That was Fire Waltz from Mel Waldron from the album Stardust and Starlight at the Jazz Showcase, a recent release on the Resonance record label. And you are listening to Jazz here on America Avenue. I'm your volunteer host this evening. My name's David John. I want to tell you that support for KEXE comes from Ski Driver, a Minnesota-owned, women-owned business that designs ski journeying gear for skiing behind a horse. Ski Driver also arranges workshops for those interested in getting started with traditional style ski journeying. For more information, you can go to skidriver.com. Okay. Hey, I'm your volunteer host today. My name's David John. And enjoying bringing you the music of jazz. Don't forget, if you like this, hopefully you're listening to The History of Jazz with Paul Kivi airing before this on Sundays. You know, you can check out KAXE.org for the latest news from our region. If you have a news tip, email news at KAXE.org. 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Up next for you, music from Carla Bley and a little help from Johnny Griffin. Once again, this is off that album, That's the Way I Feel Now, a tribute to Thelonious Monk. The tune we're going to hear is Mysterioso.

Well, music there for you from Miss Brown to you. They're out of Oklahoma City. And that is Mary Catherine Reynolds. And what's Louise's name? Louise Goldberg, along with help from Terry Hush and Elise Angelo. There Will Never Be Another You. Previous to that, music for you from Sam Miltich. And Charmin Michelle off the album Good Treble. You Stepped Out of a Dream, and Carla Bley Band with Johnny Griffin and Mysterioso from That's the Way I Feel Now, tribute to Thelonious Monk. Well, you're listening to 91.7 KAXE Grand Rapids, 90.5 KBXE Bagley Bemidji, 89.9 in Brainerd, and KAXE.org on the World Wide Web. Currently, under fair skies in Brainerd, it is 73 degrees, and Park Rapids has 73 and sunny. Grand Rapids coming in at 72 and sunny. And Bemidji is at 72 and sunny. How about that? Okay, getting into the final half hour of this evening's edition of Jazz on America Avenue. Thinking of Jimi Hendrix today. This is the anniversary, and I guess it's a 58th, probably, anniversary of the Woodstock Festival. And Gil Evans and his orchestra did an album called Plays the Music of Jimi Hendrix. So I thought that might be appropriate today.

Okay. Music there for you. Gil Evans Orchestra from Plays the Music of Jimi Hendrix. Tune there was called Castles Made of Sand and Foxy Lady. You're listening to Jazz on America Avenue. I'm your volunteer host this evening. My name's David John. And a reminder that coming up next for you will be Saturday's Back Porch Harmony. Will be repeated at 8 o'clock. And then at 10 o'clock, Nick Spitzer's American Roots. Okay? Meanwhile, you know, Nick Spitzer's shows record in New Orleans. So I guess this is sort of appropriate here. It's the Rebirth Brass Band from Jimmy Buffett's Margarita Cafe, New Orleans, Late Night Gumbo. And Why You With Me?

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Okay, music there for you from the Mill City Hot Club. The album's called Quintet, and that was called Minor Blues. 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Have a good week.

Released in November of 1976, Hajira is Joni Mitchell's eighth album and a fine example of her restless and fiercely independent spirit. She once described herself as a singing playwright, and Hajira makes a serious case for that description. Each song is a complete story drawn from her own life. In this album, we hear Mitchell digging even deeper into her jazz explorations, moving away from rock musician session players and instead working with musicians like Jaco Pastorius, who helped her channel the

0: sounds she was craving. Hajira is a whole unit, a collection of songs that wander and sometimes meander, very much channeling the road trip journey that inspired them. This album proves Mitchell isn't simply a songwriter. She constantly redefined what a song could sound like, what a woman could say, and where a musician could go when she refused to stay put.
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Well, greetings and welcome to another Back Porch Harmony show on America Avenue. 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Well, it looks like we can expect to start out next week on Monday with a few showers, then partly cloudy for the rest of the week, all the way through next weekend. Temperatures all week long will be in the high 70s and low 80s. A really nice week. All right, well, I'd like to send out the next song to an avid listener to the Green Cheese Show every Saturday p.m. night, right here on KAXE. His on-the-air name is Mojo in the Sauna. So here's a bluegrass banjo tuned for you, Mojo. Whoa Mule by Raymond Fairchild.

Smoke on the Water. Done for you by Red Foley. That was a big hit in 1944 during World War II. It was from Red's album, Vintage Music, Smoke on the Water. A soldier song before that, done by Kelvin Wilson Road from his album, Lost Heritage Folk Series. Lonely Street by Patsy Cline and the Jordanaires. And we started that out with a song for Mojo. Hope you heard that one, Mojo. Whoa Mule by Raymond Fairchild. An old traditional tune, by the way. Okay, well, it is about 17 past the hour. I'm Jerry Braderman, your volunteer host for today, broadcasting from Bemidji, and you're listening to 91.7 KAXE Grand Rapids, 90.5 KBXE Bemidji and Bagley. 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You can find out more on Facebook. Okay, coming up next, I've got a couple of Carter songs for you today in the next half hour, probably. But this is one of their oldest, one of their best, and one of their most famous, Will the Circle Be Unbroken? Here's the Carter Family.

that sound that you hear there, that's the sound of the original Carter family, who were just elected to the Country Music Hall of Fame. The original Carter family were A.P., Sarah, and Maybelle. And tonight, for the first time together in 27 years, Brother Maybelle and Aunt Sarah Carter.

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1: Now we'll get on to one of those old-time country songs. Okay, Si?
0: Okay, let's get back into business here. Too Old to Die Young by Hanson Cargill. You Are My Flower by Sarah Carter Bays and Mother Maybelle Carter. That was one of the two songs that I played from the Carter family. This was by Sarah and Maybelle in 1965. The Old, Old House before that by Peter Rowan. Across the Plains of Illinois by Bruce Molsky on violin and vocals. Allison DeGroot on claw hammer banjo and Stash Weislouch on guitar. And the first tune I played in that bunch was Will the Circle Be Unbroken, another song by the Carter family, but this was by Mother Maybelle and the Carter sisters this time. So those Carter family, they get spread out. All right, well, let's see. We've got about 34 minutes past the hour. I'm Jerry Brademan, your volunteer host for today, broadcasting from Bemidji. 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All right. I'd like to send the next song out to Tom Daniel. I was going to say down in Osseo, but I think he's about halfway between Osseo and Grand Rapids right at the moment. So if you're listening, Tom, this song is for you. This is by Franklin Valley.
1: Sing along if you know the verse or the chorus. I know you do.

And that was A Hobo's Prayer, done for you by Marty Stewart, the 1999 recording by Marty. That was from his album, The Pilgrim. It was written by Marty himself and Merle Haggard. One Day at a Time, before that, by Christy Lane, from her album, One Day at a Time. And before that was Beautiful Brown Eyes, by Franklin Valley. I set that out to Tom Daniel. I hope you enjoyed that, Tom. That's a song that was written by Elton Delmore in 1951. Okay, well, it is a quarter before the hour. I'm Jerry Bredeman, your volunteer host from Bemidji today, and you're listening to 91.7 KAXE Grand Rapids, 90.5 KBXE Bemidji, and Bagley. 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Call Sarah for details at 218-326-1234. That's Sarah at 218-326-1234. Okay, here's Teddy and Doyle Wilburn, otherwise known as the Wilburn Brothers, with Troubles Back in Town.

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Okay, that was Build My Mansion by Gene Watson and the Isaacs with Hank Singer on fiddle, I do believe. From A Jack to a King before that by Slim Whitman from his album Country Songs and City Hits. Dream by Becky Isaac Bowman and Jimmy Capps, that was a 1922 recording by them. I've enjoyed much of This Is I Can Stand by Jim Reeves, a 1963 recording from his album Good in Country. And Troubles Back in Town by the Wilburn Brothers, Teddy and Doyle. All right, well, you're listening to Northern Community Radio. 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Well, it looks like we can expect to start out this next week on Monday with a few showers, then clearing off a little bit, but partly cloudy skies for the rest of the week, all the way through next weekend. Temperatures all week will be in the high 70s and low 80s. Very comfortable weather this coming week. Okay, here's Judy Collins up next from her album The 60s Collection, a Joni Mitchell contrived tune back in 1967, Both Sides Now.

That was Dream of a Home. Let's see here. Yes, it was. By Laurie Lewis, by Gelly. From her album, The Oak and the Laurel. A song that was written by Peter Rowan, 1995. All bluegrass through and through. Remember You Love in My Prayers by Dan Tyminski. And that was from the album Alison Krauss in Union Station. They gave Dan a chance to make a solo by himself. That was a song that was written back in 1869 by W.S. Hayes, William Shakespeare Hayes. Delta Dawn by the Ribalders, a Norwegian group. I should say a Norwegian duo with Øyvind Elkri on guitar and Harald Undheim on the bass. Delta Dawn. And before that, we had Judy Collins up with Both Sides Now. Well, it's about 18 past the hour. I'm Jerry Braderman, your volunteer host, coming right out of Bemidji today, and you're listening to 91.7 KAXE Grand Rapids, 90.5 KBXE Bemidji Bagley. 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Here's a Johnny Cash tune. We had some Carter Family tunes up before earlier today. And let's settle into another Johnny Cash tune from his album, Fabulous Johnny Cash, I'd Rather Die Young. Here's Johnny Cash.

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1: My Shoes Keep Walking Back to You by Jan Brown. That was from her album, It Only Hurts When I Laugh. Blueberry Hill by Gene Autry, the old cowboy, from his album, The Ultimate Collection. Thanks a Lot by Ernest Tubb, and from his album, Best of Ernest Tubb. And I'd Rather Die Young by Johnny Cash. That was from his album, The Fabulous Johnny Cash. That was a 1953 recording, not too terribly long ago. Well, it is half past the hour. I'm Jerry Breedeman, your volunteer host for today, coming right out of Bemidji, and you're listening to 91.7 KAXE Grand Rapids, 90.5 KBXE Bemidji and Bagley. 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

Field Hand Man by the Delmore Brothers. A 1951 recording. Be Kind to a Man When He's Down, done by Wade and Julia Maynor. The style of banjo playing that Wade does is a two-finger picking type, not the three-finger like the modern bluegrassers do, but he used the two-finger style. That was from their album In the Land of Melody, a tune written by Fiddle and John Carson in 1923. River of Jordan before that by Sierra Hall, and new tune for you, some new music. Brilliancy by Mary LaPlante from Grand Rapids, and that was from her album, Serenity. And Just Before the Battle, Mother, done for you by Marty Robbins. Well, it is about 13 minutes before the hour. I'm Jerry Braderman, your volunteer host for today, broadcasting from Bemidji, and you're listening to 91.7 KAXE Grand Rapids, 90.5 KBXE Bemidji Bagley, the Back Porch Harmony on America Avenue. 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

0: Yeah, that was Late in the Day by Natural Grass, all the way from Duluth. There's a Mother Always Waiting You at Home by Arnold Keith Storm, and We'll Meet Again, Sweetheart by Bill Emerson. Well, thank you all for listening today. Next Saturday, make sure you tune in for Tom Daniel. We'll be on Back Porch Harmony to share his music. He comes all the way from Osseo to Grand Rapids to do his show. We thank Tom for that. I should be back in 5 weeks on September 19th. And you've been listening to KAXE, KBXE, Back Porch Harmony on America Avenue. I'm going to leave you with a good old new tune by Molly Tuttle and Golden Highway, San Juan King.
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0: I Wonder Why, Dan and the Belmonts, 1958. The group's name came from Belmont Avenue in the Belmont section of the Bronx, Dion's neighborhood and home of the Bronx's Little Italy. More on Dion and the wider musical world of doo-wop when American Roots returns.
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0: This is American Roots, following the life of Dion and the emergence of what was called doo-wop as part of R&B and rock and roll. Four-part harmony singing of nonsense syllables, a little like bebop scatting. They were used in out-front vocals and especially in the chorus on songs like this one from 1953, Good Lovin' by Washington, D.C.'s Clovers.

0: Dion, singing Abraham, Martin, and John, 1968. And we are back with Dion's enduring relationship to blues and rhythm and blues in old and new recordings when American Roots returns.
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1: 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I'm Heidi Holton with Jennifer Barr and Andrew Dzink.
0: This is our program hour about the life, music, and cultural surround of Dion DiMucci. In 2020, Dion assembled a grand gathering of artists, songs, and memories for a CD called Blues with Friends. We'll hear songs from it in a few. But first, here's one of his biggest hits, Back When. It recalls his Jones for the blues, recorded in 1961, The Wanderer on American Roots.
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0: Sam Cooke and his definitive song, merging Christian hope and critical commentary on American society. Recorded January 30, 1964. Sam Cooke was shot and killed December 11, 1964, at the age of 33. Dion, at the age of 80, recorded his Song for Sam Cooke here in America with Paul Simon for Dion's album Blues with Friends. Thanks to Los Angeles music mensch Bob Merlis and Dion's producer, fellow musician, and recordist, Wayne Hood in Deerfield Beach, Florida. More Roots Rock and Soul coming up. Our program is produced in collaboration with colleagues in the School of Liberal Arts at Tulane University and with support from the National Endowment for the Arts, the New Orleans Tourism and Culture Fund, and Jim Hart in Chicago. 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
1: Released in November of 1976, Hajira is Joni Mitchell's eighth album and a fine example of her restless and fiercely independent spirit. She once described herself as a singing playwright, and Hajira makes a serious case for that description. Each song is a complete story drawn from her own life. In this album, we hear Mitchell digging even deeper into her jazz explorations, moving away from rock musician session players and instead working with musicians like Jaco Pastorius, who helped her channel the sounds she was craving. Hajira is a whole unit, a collection of songs that wander and sometimes meander, very much channeling the road trip journey that inspired them. This album proves Mitchell isn't simply a songwriter. She constantly redefined what a song could sound like, what a woman could say, and where a musician could go when she refused to stay put.
0: This is American Roots with doo-wop, golden oldies, olden goldies, still fresh, nothing moldy. With songs about loving God or your baby. I don't mean maybe. But wherever you may be, it's time for some rock and roll music.

0: Roy Orbison, the unlikely balladeer from Vernon, Texas, with a chart-topping hit in 1960, Only the Lonely, is segued from the slow dancing I Only Have Eyes for You, 1959, by the Flamingos out of Chicago, where the doo-wop words were an atmospheric bop-shoe-bop. And we are back closer to home and the homeland for sweet soul music when American Roots returns. Don't touch that dial.
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0: We are deep in roots rock and soul, doo-wop and R&B, with three songs recorded in Muscle Shoals, Alabama at Fame Studios. Atlanta's Arthur Conley, 1967, with sweet soul music on American Roots.

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1: Hey, guys. I'm going to send you a couple more little observations from this week that I thought were pretty cool. One, we see a lot of turkey vultures around here, so that's not unusual.
2: And I appreciate this effort to move away from the bombast that elections have become. Tip O'Neill said it best, all politics is local. And I so appreciate you, KAXE, for making it so.
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0: Coming up, it's the World Cafe. 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
3: Seattle is one of the most beautiful cities in the U.S., but you don't need to look closely to see that over the last few decades, big tech companies have altered the landscape. The indie punk band Telehealth noticed. They make music that pulls no punches, using the same tech jargon to skewer the late-stage capitalism that they've seen firsthand, while also acknowledging they're just as trapped as everyone else.
4: A lot of these songs are both a criticism of the system itself and a criticism of ourselves for how we're participating in it.
5: We're just honest. Like, I'm not going to pretend like I'm better than anyone. Like, yeah, we still have an Amazon account, right? Like, we had Spotify for years. There's just no perfect score.
3: That's Alexander Attitude and Kendra Cox of Telehealth. They join us to talk about their new album, Green World Image, and we'll hear live performances. It's Telehealth coming up. I'm Kaleo. This is World Cafe.
6: For KAXE News, I'm Erin Bowman with a special edition of the Up North Report. No one is running for Red Lake County Attorney. No one is running in Monoman or Lake of the Woods counties either. However, the situation in Red Lake is unique. No one is running because no one is eligible. Tanner Holton is the former Red Lake County Attorney.
7: Under Minnesota statute, generally speaking, in order for a county attorney to be elected to that position, they need to reside within the county.
6: Two lawyers come up when searching Minnesota's attorney database for Red Lake County zip codes. The issue is this. One is dead, and the other, Michael LaCourcier, hasn't renewed his license since he retired from the county attorney position in 2023. When a current county attorney steps down, or when no one runs for the position, the job of picking a replacement falls to the county board. County attorneys prosecute everything from potential murders down to speeding tickets. They also handle things like juvenile court matters and provide legal advice to county officials. Holton became the part-time Red Lake County Attorney in 2023, despite living in the neighboring Polk County. In May, Holton said he would step down from the position.
7: That was solely because my firm is not able to continue to do all the work that we're doing, and frankly, that's because there aren't enough attorneys in this area.

0: Areas where legal assistance is scarce are known as legal deserts. They are an increasingly common problem. The American Bar Association defines legal deserts as counties with less than one attorney per 1,000 residents. A KAXE review of Minnesota's lawyer registration database shows Red Lake, Marshall, Norman, Clearwater, and Roseau counties would be considered legal deserts. Multiple other northern Minnesota counties have less than two attorneys per 1,000 residents. Holton says the attorney access problem is just getting worse.
1: The attorneys that we have in this area are aging out. Highly respected law firms are closing because there are no attorneys to take over for the aging attorneys that are retiring.
0: Rebecca Rapp is the co-chair of the Legal Services Corporation's Rural Justice Task Force. She says the cost of a law school education adds to the problem.
2: It can really be scary and daunting to think about going to open up your own shop in a rural area that has less clear economic outcomes. And that's not because you're wanting to be greedy or something, but you need to pay off your student loans and you need to support your family.
0: Holton says some lawyers in other cities and regions might not want competition.
1: I don't think that's the case in this area. I believe that most attorneys and law firms in the area agree that we are in a pretty desperate need for attorneys in northern Minnesota.
0: It's not just other lawyers who feel the impacts. Rapp says the lack of local lawyers can lead to residents going without legal help.
2: It means that people aren't around attorneys, which makes it less likely that they would even think of an attorney or the legal system as a place to go for help. And then even if they realized that maybe they have a legal problem with a legal solution, they wouldn't know where to go or how to get help.
0: Rapp says it can also reflect on the justice system as a whole.
2: If you've only really seen it on TV or know that they're in big cities, it's really hard to feel like the justice system is there to serve you.
0: A variety of solutions have popped up on how to solve or mitigate rural legal deserts. Some states have internships sending law students to rural areas. Nebraska offers a law school pipeline for rural high school students. One Minnesota is trying is a legal paraprofessional program. It was made permanent in 2025 and allows non-lawyers to give legal advice. They can also represent clients in specific cases under a licensed attorney supervision. As Holton stepped down from the county attorney position in July, Alex Dillabaugh took over. He also resides in Polk County. Holton says he would love an attorney to move to Red Lake County and run for the position.
1: Those people are going to be the most devoted to the citizens of that county.
0: That's it for this special edition of the Up North Report. From the KAXE News Desk, I'm Erin Bowman, telling the stories of northern Minnesota through local news.
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4: From NPR, it's World Cafe. Hey, I'm Kaleo. Seattle's changed dramatically over the last few decades. And for Alexander Attitude and Kendra Cox of the indie punk band Telehealth, that change is personal. As tech money has driven up rents and displaced artists, they've watched the city's independent identity slip away. On Telehealth's new album, Green World Image, they satirize life under late-stage capitalism in the 21st century, using the language of our shorthand, from yassifying to ROIing. It's clever, cheeky satire that doubles as protest music, not an easy trick to pull off. Coming up, find out why the band thinks Green World Image is both a cry for help and a call to community. First, though, a live performance. It's Yassify Me. Here's Telehealth on World Cafe.

0: It's Telehealth here on World Cafe, recorded live from the Non-Convention in Philadelphia, a performance of Yassify Me. Telehealth's new album is out now. It is called Green World Image. Alexander Attitude and Kendra Cox from the band are my guests on World Cafe. Hey, y'all. Thanks for taking the time.
1: No, my gosh. Thank you for having us.
2: Yep. Stoked to be here.
0: I kind of want to go back to the start. There's no shortage of opinion and commentary about the pervasive creep of technology and how it applies to late stage capitalism. What made you want to write songs about it?
1: I think that we just kind of wanted to write what we knew and what we were experiencing on kind of an everyday life. And I think we forever really thought that Seattle was kind of misrepresented as a grunge city. You know, there was a time and place for it. But if you ask most Seattleites, I don't think grunge was really ever kind of part of the larger ethos of what it meant to be a Seattleite. And we were really just trying hard when we were working on this project of like, well, what if we just use what we see now and write about what we see now and we experience on a day-to-day life?
2: Yeah. And I think the like reality is that there's certainly a point in time where grunge was the ethos of Seattle. And I think the misconception is that it's still that way. And man, living here now, and I think that's like to Alex's point, it's just not that way anymore.
0: Mm-hmm. Yeah. You know, when I was in that part of the world 25 years ago, that was before Amazon moved in. That was before the literal shape of the city changed, you know, and who could afford to live there. How, I guess, you have this going on. Was there a mantra and say, like, not only do I want to talk about this, but here's what I want to say about it?
1: You know, I don't think there was ever an ethos of being like, we're going to write a concept album about blank. Mm-hmm. I think it was just like very much like, we had moved out of our apartments and that we had lived in for 10 years. And then we got kicked out of the new apartment into another one. And so we, you know, our rent had like basically tripled in 1 year. So there's that. And then on top of both of us had jobs that we hated and quit those jobs to find other jobs. And inherently, like, this project started as something that I had quit music to go to architecture school and then came back and played music. So it's kind of all of these like skips and jumps and like it felt more genuine to just write about what we're experiencing on a day-to-day basis in Seattle.
2: Yeah, I don't think it was much of like a conscious choice. It just was almost like a coping mechanism, I think, of understanding, you know, that cities change and the place that you live will always change. And that's just like, that's just part of living literally anywhere. Moving to Seattle from a suburb outside for me and for Alex, moving to Seattle from Phoenix, like, you do have it in your head of what it's going to be like. And to be completely honest, it kind of was like that for the first couple of years. And slowly but surely, you know, the tech wave is truly, truly killing the city. So it's just, I think this album is really kind of like a cry for help. And like, a sort of call to community to find ourselves as artists in the city again.
0: I have a notepad when I'm listening to a record, and catharsis is a word that I like kind of wrote in big letters, because it's so easy to dunk on these people and this industry. And even though it is concentrated in Seattle and whatever, everyone is probably feeling it, particularly under a certain age.
1: Yeah, I mean, we're just honest. Like, I'm not going to pretend like I'm better than anyone. Like, yeah, we still have an Amazon account, right? Like, you know, for years, like, we had Spotify for years, you know, leading up to like the last 2 years when we changed it over, you know, like, we're normal people that are like trying to do better every day. And like, we're also musicians who are just trying to get by. And there's just no perfect score.
2: The song, like, especially Donor Country, and this theme runs through a lot. Like, a lot of these songs are both a criticism of the system itself and a criticism of ourselves for how we're participating in it, and sort of a tug and pull at, like, do we're like wishing for a better and different option, but then sort of also the like reality acceptance that that's just pretty plainly not the case these days. So it's an interesting, I mean, again, coping mechanism. And it really is like, how do we dig ourselves out of the hole as a society and as an art community that we're in? Mm-hmm. And how do we self-examine ourselves within that same hole?
1: Yeah. Like, you know, like Seattle very much is the nonprofit kind of oligarchy in a sense, kind of has a huge say in like how art is coming and what kind of art is approved and not approved. And a lot of that is because where the money comes from. And like, but also at the same time, we are so thankful to have the money, right? But also we do want to ask questions about where is it coming from?
2: If our system is running off of donations, it's really just where's the money coming from? I mean, that's kind of ultimately it.
0: Let's take a listen to Donor Country. It's Telehealth on World Cafe.

0: telehealth with Donor Country on World Cafe. It's from their new album, Green World Image. Alexander Attitude and Kendra Cox are my guests on World Cafe. I have to read a line from your Sub Pop approved bio, if that's okay with you. Telehealth's Pacific Northwest post-punk creates similar architectural spaces where the gleaming futuristic tech industrial rhythms and synths of Bezos-era Seattle's co-mingle with the raw independent underground sound of the city lovingly preserves for cultural texture and marketing purposes. How much fun was this part creating the public persona of telehealth?
1: I mean, as far as the bio goes, we're really, really proud of it. Our friend Kelton wrote it, and the rough drafts before the final approved draft were, if you can believe it, even more insane.
0: Well, I mean, I saw your KEXP interview where, you know, you answer a question like, yeah, we're doing this because we like money. And what's it like sort of navigating this traditional media landscape in the 21st century where traditional things are dying left and right, and you're going out and doing something that the exact same way that bands 30 or 40 years ago would do? Go to a radio station, go play some festivals. Yeah. Like, what's it like operating in that while you're sort of in, not character, but you're sort of half in, half out?
2: I will be honest, it's a tough balance that both of us talk about all the time. Like, this is a perfect example of, like, this is a human-to-human connection and conversation, and we respect that and value that 100% and, like, acknowledge that we're so lucky to even be doing this. Mm-hmm. And that is amazing. And, like, you're talking to two people, right?
0: Right.
2: And we want to value that and continue that. But then sometimes when something feels really forced, when, you know, we'll get a company is like, hey, congratulations, you have a great opportunity, and we just need you to post a collaborative reel on Instagram saying thank you so much to blank and blank company. That's when we'll kind of turn on the persona and be like, all right, how can we lean into this? How can this character, you know, it's
1: a game.
2: It's a game.
1: I mean, it's truly like, you want us to play that game? We can get on the kickball field and do that with you. But I also think there's a deep sort of like, yeah, sincerity in this music too, that it's really not meant to alienate. It's meant to
2: find your people. I will say it's like a lot of it kind of felt forced, where we were like, dang, like, we can't just put out an album anymore. We have to, like, have a freaking
1: TikTok
2: and like, we have to make content every day and do all these things. And similar to that is like, how we write the music is like, the persona is a coping mechanism too. It's like, fine, you're going to make us do this thing. We're going to dish it right back at you. Mm-hmm. And we're going to do something that, like, you're happy with, but you're a little bit like, what? Like, yeah. Why? Thank you for the money, but also what? Like, this is, and I think that part of that's like, we're a pop band, but we're also a punk band, and we want to be both. And, you know, we'll be both all the time, and that's just kind of our ethos. But I think a lot of it is just it's trying to cope with having to be internet influencers at the same time. And
0: I just signed up to be a musician. What the hell is this? I totally get it. Well, you're doing very good at sort of blurring the line and finding your balance where you protect yourself at the exact same time. This is
1: thank
0: World
1: you.
2: Thank you.
0: Of course. This is World Cafe. We're here with telehealth. Kendra and Alexander from the band are here. We pay you in vibes. A live performance of Cool Job to round out this. Was there a specific job you were thinking about when you wrote this?
1: Yes.
2: Yes, very much.
0: What can you say without jeopardizing anything?
2: I am also a graphic designer. And so I work from architecture, and I worked for experiential architectural design, and then I'm now a graphic designer. Mm-hmm. The job I was doing, I worked, and basically what we did was we turned high-rise offices in Bellevue, which is like just across the street from Seattle, and downtown Seattle, and we turned all of these offices that they were trying to force employees to go back to work into They hired us to vibe out the place. So we would like, we would take these hellscape white walls and put kind of like a like just weird blob art and just like the most the cringiest stuff you can really do.
1: Yeah.
2: And it was our job to kind of like not only justify it, but then also utilize it in a way that felt architectural and like the clients who you can probably assume who they are based off of, you know, Seattle, would be like, well, how does this like enforce like integrity and community
1: and like positive mental attitude?
2: Yeah. And like, and so, and the problem was that it's also like, the job, the work itself, wasn't that great, but then the work conditions were also not that great, where the employers were like, well, you get to make blob art all day. Like, how lucky should you be? Like, we pay you less because you're so lucky to be making all this art. You could be making, you know, blank, blank. And it was almost like,
0: you should be grateful.
2: Yes. And there was just so many like HR issues at a company like this. It was kind of one of those things where it's like, I think a lot of us spend so much time being like, man, if I just had the perfect job, you know, like, and when I got that job, I was like,
1: I was pumped.
2: I was like, Kendra, you're never going to believe this.
1: This is the job.
2: Like, I get to do this, this, and this all day. And it was amazing for the first year. And then, like, you realize that, like, oh, wow, the working conditions are, like, not so great. And then, like, oh, but I'm getting paid, like, $30K less than I should be. And then you suddenly realize, you're like, wait, I'm, like, forced to do these, like, group activities that I don't want to do. And it started to feel a lot about
1: forced lunches.
2: Yeah.
1: Take a lunch break. This is not about that, but it's more like everyone had to take lunch at the same time. Yeah. They all were supposed to sit at a big table. And it's like,
2: and they would have like clients come and visit, and they're like, look at all these hipsters we have on staff. And like, they're going to make your condo into the coolest thing you've ever seen. Anyway,
1: about that job.
2: Yeah. It's about that job. And
0: worst job you've ever had?
2: No, definitely not the worst job I've ever had, but definitely the one I like to complain about the most. The worst job I ever had, I got a soup pot thrown at me at a cafe job.
1: Yeah.
2: But anyway.
0: What about you? What was your worst job?
1: I've been pretty lucky. I've actually had a lot of good jobs that have taken good care of me. Probably just in terms of like actual job that I was too young to be doing was working as a manager at American Apparel at like 19 years old, just bossing around all of these other hot people around me. But I had no business being there. But I used to have to sit on phone calls with the man in charge.
0: Lovely reputation.
1: Yeah. People seem to really like him. My experience was different. Yeah. Yeah. That's probably the worst job I've ever had.
0: Fair enough. Let's take a listen to Telehealth. It's Cool Job, recorded live for the World Cafe.

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1: Thanks, y'all.
2: Recorded live from the non-convention in Philadelphia, it is Telehealth. The song is Cool Job. Green World Image is available now. I want to thank my guest, Kendra Cox, Alexander Attitude. Y'alls, congratulations on the album. This was such a blast. Please come back and see us again soon, okay?
3: Thank you so much.
1: Yep,
3: it was such an honor.
1: Thank you so much.
2: We're back in a minute with more World Cafe.

0: Released in November of 1976, Hajira is Joni Mitchell's eighth album and a fine example of her restless and fiercely independent spirit. She once described herself as a singing playwright, and Hajira makes a serious case for that description. Each song is a complete story drawn from her own life. In this album, we hear Mitchell digging even deeper into her jazz explorations, moving away from rock musician session players and instead working with musicians like Jaco Pastorius, who helped her channel the sounds she was craving. Hajira is a whole unit, a collection of songs that wander and sometimes meander, very much channeling the road trip journey that inspired them. This album proves Mitchell isn't simply a songwriter. She constantly redefined what a song could sound like, what a woman could say, and where a musician could go when she refused to stay put.
1: Welcome back to World Cafe, and thanks again to Telehealth. The new album is called Green World Image. It's out now. And thanks to our senior producer, Kimberly Janod, for her work on the session. Tori Amos out on tour, making her way across the country in St. Louis tonight, and then heading southwest towards a run of gigs in Southern California. And the reviews have been spectacular. Back into music with Tori from 1994's Under the Pink, it's Cornflake Girl.

Wow, that song is so good. Nate Amos cannot miss. He's in the band Water From Your Eyes, and he also fronts his own solo project, This Is Lorelei. That new song from This Is Lorelei is called Billy Came Back, about a really good karaoke singer. New album is due out in September. It is called The Singer in My Band. We've got more music on the way. This is World Cafe.

Welcome back. It's World Cafe. Jason Singer of Michigander knows how to write an up-tempo indie rock, pop rock song. No question about it. He's had it in his back pocket for years. But can he do mid-tempo adult contemporary balladry? The answer, as revealed on his latest album out now called Over Before You Know It, is yes. Here's new music from Michigander, Why, Why, Why. If I-

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0: like ships passing in the night. It's been a pleasure to go your direction for just a little bit. Goose, putting the wraps on this edition of The Cafe. We make this show from WXPN at the University of Pennsylvania in Philadelphia. I'm Kaleo. 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

From NPR, it's World Cafe. I am Kaleo. Coming up today, Phoebe Bridgers just released her first solo album since 2020's Punisher. If you haven't had a chance to hear what one of the most influential songwriters in indie rock has been up to, we've got your back. We'll introduce you to a psych rock band out of Australia that's following in the footsteps of King Gizzard and the Lizard Wizard. They're called Babe Rainbow. Life's special. Be careful. And we'll go into the archives to get the backstory on the first real song Jacob Dylan ever wrote. We're the same black line that's drawn on you, drawn on me. Not to mention Kevin Morby, Medium Build, and Sharon Van Etten. Let's do this. It's World Cafe. New song from Kurt Vile is called Chance to Bleed. What's your favorite chance to bleed? Me? It's trying to convince my very persnickety cats it's okay to go to the vet.

Welcome one, welcome all. I'm Kaleo, it's World Cafe, and here we are hanging out. I'm going to play you some songs, and I'm going to actually start with an article that I read in The Guardian about Phoebe Bridgers in advance of her new album, Lost Weekend, which is out now. They talked to a bunch of different people who were Bridgers' peers or fans to get why she's become the face of indie rock. And Naomi McPherson of Muna was talking about a lyric Bridgers wrote about turning down the volume in her car to better parallel park. And she said, quote, "It's infuriating and inspiring how good she is. To be able to put that in a song in a way that isn't stupid, but actually brilliant and somehow deeply touching is an enormous feat." New album from Phoebe Bridgers is out now. Check out Lost Boys on World Cafe. Oh.

Aw, congrats to the new parents, Kevin Morby and Katie Crutchfield of Waxahachie. Just a set from those two, 100,000 from Kevin's new album, Little Wide Open, and before that, Waxahachie's Silver. Kevin talked about his excitement around parenthood in our conversation with him from just a few weeks ago. You can check it out at worldcafe.org. 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
1: Today, I'm joined by someone who was close with Cyrus One, Mitch Blessing. We talk about Cyrus's career in art and his legacy.
2: Cyrus Swan, who was he? 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
0: Today we are meeting a local athlete, high school senior Gabby Findey. 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I'm Heidi Holton with Jennifer Barr and Andrew Dzingel.
4: Live from the archives, it's World Cafe, pulling out some live performances of bands and artists who have visited over the years. Sixth Avenue Heartache was actually inspired by a real location in New York. Jacob Dylan knew an unhoused man who would busk outside of his apartment, and one day he vanished, but all of his stuff remained. Dylan said this was the first real song he wrote after dropping out of art school. And here it is, performed live for World Cafe, The Wallflowers.

Going back to 2005 for that one, Robert Plant, Shine It All Around. That session is up at worldcafe.org if you want to check it out, along with thousands of other interviews and performances, you know, like a mini concert from Medium Build that just went up. Here is something from his new album, King of Having Fun, song called Home Depot.

That's just what you are. Amy Mann on World Cafe. Don't look now, but Australia has another psychedelic rock band inspired by King Gizzard and the Lizard Wizard. And you'll hear him next on The Cafe.

We're back on World Cafe. I am Kaleo, and the band Babe Rainbow hails from Byron Bay, New South Wales in Australia. And Stu McKenzie of King Gizzard and the Lizard Wizard produced their self-titled debut back in 2017. New album came out last month called Acid and Honey. Check out this one from it. It's called Special. Babe Rainbow on the Cafe.

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1: 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Thank you. My name is Elizabeth Beats. You are listening to On the River, and I'll be here for the next 3 hours. I'm going to start off the set for you with a song by Kylie Minogue, All the Lovers.

That was Dawes singing Things Happen. We heard Fleetwood Mac with their song Everywhere. The Violent Femmes singing Blister in the Sun. And starting off that set was Kylie Minogue, All the Lovers. 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We're going to have start off the next set with a blues song by Chambers Deloriers. Now, any blues that I play, it's going to be for a special blues-loving woman. I'm thinking about her. So here we go with this next song.

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0: Five album, The American Dream, and they are a Minnesota band. Before that, we heard Allison Russell and Brittany Spencer with their June 2026 single. And we heard Greg McPherson, Slow Stroke, and starting off that set was Chambers Des Lauriers with Love You Just the Same. Okay, our next set will, well, I should tell you that I'm Eliza Beats. I'm your volunteer host, and you're listening to On the River. Now we're going to start the next set with a song by Queen, Under Pressure.

That was Walk on the Ocean by Toad the Wet Sprocket with that version. We heard Colors by Black Pumas. Billie Holiday, of course, with Georgia on My Mind. And starting off that set was Queen and David Bowie singing Under Pressure. Under Pressure, I guess, was kind of a spontaneous song. Bowie stopped in to hang out with Queen and they were goofing around, and that's where they made that song, which is really, really cool. All right, you are listening to On the River. I'm your volunteer host, Eliza Beats. I'm going to do another quick set here. We'll just get started. And we're going to start the next set with a song by Good Morning Bedlam, Salt.

mntana umuntu mangibona wena inhliziyo yami ishaya umqiqo noma ngithi ngivala amehlo ngizwa

right. That was something a little different. That was some world music. Ladysmith Black Mambazo. That was You Make Me Happy. They are a South African male choral group and became known internationally after singing with Paul Simon on Graceland. And then we heard our Minnesota band, Good Morning Bedlam, with their song Salt. They were at Festival Rialto this year. 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

That was Wet Leg with CPR. Before that was Paris Paloma with Good Boy. We heard Bring the Light with Ibrahim Maulouf and John Batiste, featuring lots of people, including Trombone Shorty. And then a song by John R. Miller, Don't Bet on Me. Okie dokie, let's get going on the next set. We are going to start with a song by The National, and the name of the song is Fake Empire.

was Laura Marling with her song Patterns. We had a new release from Bruce Archer, a Minnesota artist, before that with his song New Highway 51. And we heard Falling Slowly by Glenn Hansard, also with Markita Erglova. And then starting off the set was The National with their song Fake Empire. Okay, we are starting off the next set, and I'm your volunteer host, Eliza Beats. The next set will start off with a band that I absolutely love with their song Fresh Blood. It is by The Eels.

0: yours. I don't think that you ever could.
1: That was Lion's Den by Ross Thorne. He is a Minnesota boy. That whole album, it is off the album Hugo, and that whole album is so beautiful. I think I said this last time, but if you get the chance, you should listen to it start to finish. Before that was Dev Lemon's Eat the Pavement. That was a song that my 22-year-old recommended to me, so I thought I'd play it for her. Simafunk and La Tribu was before that with Intro, Malvina Reynolds with Little Boxes, and then Fresh Blood by the Eels. Our next set will start off with another Minnesota artist, Molly Brandt. This is a new release with a song, Do You Possess an Iron Will?

That was Shovels and Rope with Coping Mechanism, a new release from Glitterati, Hoodwinked before that, another Minnesota artist, Lake Street Dive with Rabid Animal, and the new release by Molly Brandt, Do You Possess an Iron Will? 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Thank you. You are listening to On the River. I'm your volunteer host, Eliza Beats. I'll be with you for another hour. And I'm going to start off this set with a song by Rose Betts, Secret.

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That was Kiss with their song Beth. Just in case any Kiss song, Kiss fans are still listening. Jack White with Dollar Bill. Minnesota artist Sweet Meg with Honeysuckle Rose. Nope, not Minnesota artist, I'm sorry. And Chris Cornell, You Don't Know Nothing About Love. Starting off the set was Rose Betts with Secret. Always want to be on the radio? 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Just come to the training and kind of learn what it's all about if you have questions or if you think you might even want to think about considering it. It's pretty fun. Okay, so I'm going to be with you for a little bit longer. I have a few more songs picked out. Starting off the next set will be Little Richard's Bible. It is by Elton John and Brandi Carlile.

That was Lana Del Rey, Let Me Love You Like a Woman. Conan Gray sang Vodka Cranberry. Minnesota's Porchlight sang Arctic. And we started the set with Little Richard's Bible by Elton John and Brandi Carlile. Tickets are now available for Bemidji Symphony Orchestra's upcoming season musical escapades beginning August 15th. 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Headwaters is your source for great music conversations and artist interviews Monday through Friday, 9 a.m. and 10 p.m. Let's kick off the next set. Let's just keep going. I'm going to start the next set with a song by Tina Turner. I really love this one by her. This is Better Be Good to Me.

climbed a mountain, and I picked wildflowers and put them in her hair. And at the top we found a meadow and danced barefoot in the grass. And I'm not lying, there were bluebirds in the air. It was a long one. There's a time or two we felt like giving up, but every fall and every stumble made us stop and see the wonder. With your hand in mine, we pushed on towards the top.

Well, that was Cake with stick shifts and safety belts. My husband and I went on a long road trip with our two young boys, and they were bickering, and we decided, I got a little punchy, and we decided we're just going to play this song over and over and over again until they figure it out. 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But Top House was before that with the Mountain Song. 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I am your volunteer host, Eliza Beats. I have just a couple more songs for you. Starting off, the last little set will be Prince, Starfish, and Coffee.

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0: Released in November of 1976, Hajira is Joni Mitchell's eighth album and a fine example of her restless and fiercely independent spirit. She once described herself as a singing playwright, and Hajira makes a serious case for that description. Each song is a complete story drawn from her own life. In this album, we hear Mitchell digging even deeper into her jazz explorations, moving away from rock musician session players and instead working with musicians like Jaco Pastorius, who helped her channel the sounds she was craving. Hajira is a whole unit, a collection of songs that wander and sometimes meander, very much channeling the road trip journey that inspired them. This album proves Mitchell isn't simply a songwriter. She constantly redefined what a song could sound like, what a woman could say, and where a musician could go when she refused to stay put.
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2: 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I'm Sasha Pfeiffer.
3: And I'm Michelle Martin. Good morning. President Trump is asking the Supreme Court to let him continue building a new ballroom for the White House. An appeals court ruled that Trump needs approval from Congress to move forward, so Trump filed the emergency request on Friday. Trump has increasingly justified the construction by citing national security, instead of his first explanation was that he needed more space and a more luxurious reception for guests. The legal process has revealed details about a bunker that Trump indicates is being built by the military under the site for the ballroom. We wanted to know more about what that bunker is all about, so we've called Garrett Graff, who studied government doomsday scenarios. He is a presidential historian and author of Raven Rock, the story of the U.S. government's secret plan to save itself while the rest of us die. Good morning, Mr. Graff. Thanks for joining us.
4: Good morning.
3: So the president says building the bunker is an urgent need, hence the emergency request. So let me back up for a minute. How long has there been some kind of emergency hideout for the president, and how does that fit into plans for continuity of government in the event of a catastrophic event?
4: The White House bunker dates back to World War II and right after Pearl Harbor, when we were afraid of a Japanese air raid or German air raid on Washington, D.C. It's gone through several major iterations, but was sort of rebuilt by Harry Truman in the Cold War in his presidency, and then has been updated regularly ever since. And the last major update that we know about happened during the Obama administration after 9/11.
3: Interesting. So fairly new. So do we know anything about how this new bunker would look, or what would it do that's different from what's already there?
4: Yeah, so the challenge, of course, with anything that Donald Trump says is it's hard to know what's real, what's not, and what's hyperbole. But the scale of the facility that he has talked about on social media and his public statements would be a dramatic change in the way that presidential continuity operations have thought about the president's security, where the White House bunker facility has always been meant to be a short-term facility, something where the president would stay for minutes or hours as a more secure evacuation plan was put into place. The scale that Donald Trump is talking about, it would place it alongside some of the major government relocation facilities where presumably someone could stay for days, weeks, or even longer.
3: Is there any evidence to support that this is urgent?
4: No, and that's really the heart of the legal case at this point, which is the judge in this case has basically said your only argument that it is urgent to build this is that you tore down the East Wing, that you exposed this vulnerability to the bunker underneath, the existing bunker underneath the East Wing, and now it's urgent to fix that, but this is a problem that you created yourself, Mr. President.
3: So, you know, your book, Raven Rock, is named after another bunker. Would you tell us about that? I mean, how does that fit into presidential emergency plans?
4: Sure. So the long-term or long-running plans for presidential evacuations has always been that your goal should be to get the president out of the White House as quickly as possible, because that's the place everyone knows and expects the president to be. You know, you want to get him to a place where people don't expect him to be. And so for decades, that has been one of three places. One, up into the sky, either aboard Air Force One or another 747 that's known as the E-4B, the Presidential Doomsday Plan, or to one of the two mountain-sized bunkers that the U.S. government runs outside of Washington. There's a FEMA facility in Berryville, Virginia, known as Mount Weather, and then Raven Rock, which is the backup Pentagon in Waynesboro, Pennsylvania. Each of those could support 1,000 people for a month.
3: Wow, interesting. So before we let you go, do you think the national security argument is going to be more appealing to the courts than his arguments for a more luxurious ballroom?
4: Historically, presidents get a lot more leeway around national security, and I think that that's why you're really seeing him lean into this, because if this is a battle about historic preservation or congressional appropriation, then he's going to lose.
3: That is author and presidential historian Garrett Graff. Mr. Graff, thank you.
4: My pleasure.
2: Former Major League pitcher Tommy John has died. He was 83. He played for six teams over 26 seasons, but he will be best remembered for something that happened off the field. He was the first pitcher to undergo a procedure that's now named after him. Steve Futterman reports.
5: Yesterday at Dodger Stadium, they paid tribute to Tommy John.
6: Join us for a moment of silence.
5: It was during his time in Los Angeles in 1974 that Tommy John underwent an untested sports medicine procedure. John had torn his ulnar collateral ligament. In the past, that would have meant the end of a career. But one of the Dodger doctors, Frank Jobe, had an idea. Take a tendon from the right forearm and put it in his injured left elbow. John talked to the MLB Network 2 years ago.
7: I just wanted to play baseball. I wanted to pitch. And the only way I was going to pitch was to get the surgery from Dr. Joe.
8: The game plan was logical, but it had never been tested on a thrower before. There was no tension or anything like that.
5: Dr. Steve Lombardo was in the operating room where it happened.
8: Tommy knew it was a new something that had never been done before.
9: And on the mound for the New York Yankees, the sinker bowler, Tommy John.
5: Not only did he come back, Tommy John pitched in three World Series and won more than 160 additional games. Jocelyn Wittstein, a close friend of John, is an orthopedic surgeon and professor at Duke University.
10: Every time I heard him speak of Dr. Jobe, he was just so grateful to him and truly attributed the second half of his career to Dr. Jobe's brilliance.
5: Go down any major league roster today, it's likely at least one pitcher has undergone Tommy John surgery. In 2000, Atlanta Braves pitcher John Smoltz thought his career might be over. Then he got a phone call.
11: He introduced himself. Of course, I knew who he was, but he said, "Don't give up." It was the call I needed. And I'm forever grateful for Tommy picking up the phone and giving me a call.
5: Even with his long all-star major league career, Tommy John isn't a member of the Hall of Fame. But the Hall of Fame does have a display commemorating Tommy John's surgery and its impact on the game. For NPR News, I'm Steve Futterman.
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16: 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Good morning. It is 529. I'm Jennifer Barr. Thanks for listening to the Monday Morning Show. Coming up in a moment, our daily dose of phenology. John Latimer will look back at his nature notes for this date, August 17th. Mostly sunny today, highs in the upper 70s with light southwest wind increasing to up to 10 miles per hour. And tonight, chance of showers and thunderstorms, mostly cloudy, lows in the upper 50s. And tomorrow, a chance of showers mainly in the afternoon, partly sunny, highs in the mid-70s. The Cross Lake Area Garden Club has a presentation this Wednesday, 1 o'clock at the Cross Lake Community Center on All You Want to Know About Mums. The club meets the third Wednesday of every month. And there is a rummage sale to benefit educational opportunities for women this Wednesday, 9 to 4, and Thursday, 8 to noon at Christ Episcopal Church in Grand Rapids. 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And coming up at 7:20, Heidi Holton and I will be running down some of those events on Events Up North. And Central Lakes College hosts their annual field day Friday, August 28th from 9 to 3 at the Ag and Energy Research Center on the Staples campus. 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
17: On today's date, August 17th, in 1986, I saw the Nighthawk migration beginning tonight. Always happens in the afternoons, just about 5:30, you'll see a flock of them kind of sweeping along, darting this way and heading that way. And they'll pause for a moment to clean up any insects that they might find in a field or open grass yard, and then on they go on their way south. It's always a sort of a, I don't know, it's a beautiful kind of a thing to watch, but it's also a little bit poignant because it means that migration is starting in earnest. And though we haven't realized it, many birds have been slip sliding away from us all through the month of August, and the Nighthawks just bring an exclamation point to that migration. And I will miss them, and I will welcome them back again next spring and encourage them to come and eat all the insects that they can catch each and every night.

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1: Hey, guys. I'm going to send you a couple more little observations from this week that I thought were pretty cool. One, we see a lot of turkey vultures around here, so that's not unusual.
2: I appreciate this effort to move away from the bombast that elections have become. Tip O'Neill said it best, all politics is local. And I so appreciate you, KAXE, for making it so.
3: Last Sunday, while paddling along the north and east shore of Sand Lake in the Britt area, I noticed about a dozen clumps of yellow irises.

0: It's Morning Edition from NPR News. I'm Sasha Pfeiffer.
1: And I'm Michelle Martin. Good morning. The USS Washington is on its way to the Middle East to relieve the USS Lincoln.
0: The Lincoln has been at the center of concerns over mental health issues, as well as lack of sufficient food and basic supplies, including soap. In a few minutes, we'll speak with Democratic Senator Mark Kelly, who's been in touch with relatives of sailors aboard the ship. But first, NPR has learned that supply chain issues haven't been limited to just this

0: It is 6:19. Thanks for listening to KAXE and the Monday Morning Show. I'm Jennifer Barr. Coming up at 6:30, Minnesota Native News. This week, we'll hear about a grant that's helping revitalize the Ojibwe language, plus a new development by the Shakopee Mdewakanton Sioux community in St. Paul. Then we'll hear Laura Erickson speaking for the birds. She'll tell us about the latest comings and goings on Peabody Street, where she lives. Mostly sunny today, highs in the upper 70s, southwest wind 5 to 10, gusting higher. Chance of showers and thunderstorms tonight, mostly cloudy, lows in the upper 50s. And tomorrow, chance of showers mainly in the afternoon, partly sunny, highs in the mid 70s. Coming up at 7:45, What We're Reading, hosted by Tammy Bobrowski, our staff librarian. Today we begin a series of lightning talks with Minnesota authors. Morning show host Heidi Holton and Tammy talked with over 30 authors last weekend at the Northwoods Art and Book Festival in Hackensack, and we'll be sharing these talks over the next few weeks. And coming up at 8:45, it's a bright spot. We're going to meet two women who were part of an epic canoe journey back in 1976, traveling over 1,300 miles from northern Minnesota into Ontario. They're going to be having a reunion soon. That's all ahead on the KAXE Morning Show. Right now, we continue with Morning Edition.
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2: 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I'm Michelle Martin.
3: And I'm Sasha Pfeiffer. When Brandon Flowers was growing up, he fell in love with new wave music. The Cars, New Order, The Smiths. And he channeled those influences into his band, The Killers. With their debut album in 2004, they were a hit right from the start.

0: Did you feel like you needed her blessing to write that one?
1: I definitely wanted her to give her seal of approval before we recorded it. So it was definitely, there was a process of showing it to her, yeah.
0: I read that you've said, and this is a quote, "I used to think my experiences weren't interesting enough. It took a lot of living for me to recognize that my story was never just my own. Other people have felt these things." Tell me more about what you meant by that.
1: Well, there's that great Scorsese quote, the most personal is the most creative. And I think when you're young and you're, you know, you want to be an artist or you want to be creative, you tend to look outside and not inside. I wanted to make grand gestures and use flowery language. And just slowly but surely as I get older, I realize that my language is beautiful and that I can speak about things in my own life. And I attribute people like, you know, Bruce Springsteen and Tom Petty to opening that door for me to be able to write about what I would actually know about.
0: Is this an album you think you could have recorded as a younger man, or did you need to age a bit before you could sing this kind of music?
1: Yeah, absolutely had to do it later on in life. I didn't have the chops to do it when we first started. I didn't know what I was doing. But it's taken a lot of hours and a lot of determination to get to this point.
2: When I stole away on that three lane headed south.
0: Going back about your dad and his love of country western and his influence on this, what has your dad said about this album?
1: He loves it. He thinks it's going to take off. My dad's 82 years old. He's going to be 82 in November. And I think he's secretly been waiting for me to make this record all along. He just said, finally.
0: That's Brandon Flowers. His new solo album is called Thrasher. Brandon Flowers, thank you so much for the time.
1: Oh, thank you.
2: So hold me in your arms. I think I'm going under. Take your time with my heart.
0: This is NPR News.
3: Unexpected absences are costly for employers. 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
3: I'm Rob Schmitz, the app that's serving as a safety net. 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
5: All Things Considered coming up at 4 o'clock today here on People Powered KAXC. It's 6:29. Good morning. I'm Jennifer Barr with Heidi Holton. 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
6: It's a beautiful morning. The sky was kind of pink as I was driving in, and you know, we got some rain over the weekend, so that's good.
5: Yeah, that was good. Temperatures right now range from 50 in Hibbing to 54 in Bagley and Brainerd. Some areas could be seeing some patchy fog early this morning. And then it'll be partly to mostly sunny. We do have about a 50% chance of rain this afternoon. Highs 79 to 82, southwest winds 5 to 10, gusting higher. Showers and thunderstorms are likely tonight, especially before 10 o'clock. Then mostly cloudy with lows in the low 50s. And tomorrow mostly sunny, high 71 to 75 with light northwest wind. Lows tomorrow night into the upper 40s. And on Wednesday, sunny, highs in the mid 70s.
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5: Coming up this morning at 7:45, we've got some lightning talks from an event that was a week ago this weekend, the Northwoods Art and Book Festival in Hackensack. You and Tammy Bobrowski talked with over 30 authors at this event, and we'll start hearing some of those conversations today. And before 9 o'clock, we have a bright spot. We're going to hear about something that happened 50 years ago. And these folks are getting back together. I don't think they've really seen each other too much in these 50 years. It's about an epic canoe trip that was part of a program called Expeditions of North America. And we're going to hear about this 1,300-mile canoe trip into northern Ontario. So that's coming up before 9 o'clock. And at 9, Kari Hedlund, your host for Headwaters. Right now, it's Minnesota Native News.
7: Woo! This is Minnesota Native News. I'm Marie Rock. This week, a grant is helping revitalize the Ojibwe language, and the Shakopee Midwakanton Sioux community is part of a new development in St. Paul. First, reporter Travis Zimmerman sits down with Leech Lake band member Maddie Harper DiCarlo, grant-making officer for the Bush Foundation.
8: The Bush Foundation, a private philanthropic organization that invests in communities across the Midwest, recently granted the Fond du Lac Tribal Community College $9.2 million to help revitalize the Ojibwe language. DiCarlo explains how this grant hopes to make an impact over the next 8 years.
9: This Fond du Lac Tribal Community College grant is really innovative because of its focus on supporting adult learners. You know, at this time, we recognize that there's really an urgency to teaching adults as second language learners because the population of fluent first speakers is alarmingly small. And the movement right now needs new adult speakers who can design, teach, and support language learning programs. But there are a lot of Ojibwe communities today who want more schools, want more immersion spaces, but there's just not enough adults to teach in those spaces.
8: The grant will help the college take a three-tiered approach to support the effort to create fluent speakers.
9: The college does already, they offer Ojibwe language classes. They're going to develop a bachelor's degree program. There's going to be elders involved with the creation of this BA program, these elders and first speakers on site to really build up that pool of proficient speakers and also speakers who have the credentials for teaching. Another piece of this work that they're going to do is expand access to immersion learning. And then third of all, they're going to establish a new center for language revitalization that will include an Ojibwe language archive.
8: Although this grant focuses on the Ojibwe language, the hope is that it will be a model for preserving and revitalizing other Native languages.
9: At the Bush Foundation specifically, we have a long-term commitment to Native nations and communities. And so within that commitment, we recognize that language revitalization is really key to benefiting the health of Native communities. I really considered this grant to the Fond du Lac Tribal and Community College something that really strengthened the broader wide field of not just Ojibwe language revitalization, but Indigenous language revitalization.
8: For Minnesota Native News, I'm Travis Zimmerman.
7: Next, reporter Lori Stern attended the groundbreaking event for the Grand Victoria Development Project that is made possible by an investment from a Minnesota Dakota tribe.
10: 5, 4, 3, 2.
11: It looked like any other groundbreaking. Officials in hard hats and shovels. It sounded like other groundbreakings, too.
12: This work has been really about all of us, all of the investors, all of the neighbors, and all of the people.
11: St. Paul Mayor Cowley Herr spoke, and so did Council President Rebecca Naker.
12: As the mayor said, this is wonderful. This is the kind of development that we need.
11: Everyone was there to celebrate what will be called the Grand Victoria, a 6-story boutique apartment building that will cost $45 million to build, and yes, sit at the corner of Grand Avenue and Victoria Street. And it wouldn't have been possible without the investment from the Shakopee Midwakanton Sioux community.
13: My name is Cole Miller, and I serve as the chairman of the Shakopee Midwakanton Sioux community. And I just wanted to thank everybody for having us out today. As Dakota people, these are all traditional Dakota homelands, and we've been the original caretakers of this land for thousands of years. And for us to be playing a part in the revitalization of this iconic Grand Avenue area in St. Paul really does feel good as well.
11: The tribe expects to get a return on its investment that will benefit members for generations to come. Developers say the project will restore a little glory to St. Paul, too. This is the tribe's economic development administrator, Thad Hellman.
14: It's a key signal to anybody who's looking to invest in a neighborhood like this to say, oh, there are folks who believe in this area, understand the economic opportunities that are here.
11: Developers say all the apartments will be market rate, and the Jute Hair Salon, which used to be here, will come back to occupy part of the first floor. They're looking for other retail and restaurant partners, too. Grand Victoria should be open for business early in 2028. For Minnesota Native News, I'm Lori Stern.
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5: 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It is 6:37. I'm Jennifer Barr with Heidi Holton.
6: We've got a doozy of a question of the week, says the 90-year-old over here. It is, when did you get your first cell phone? How, and if you don't have a cell phone, how'd you do it? That's amazing. How have phones changed since you were young? Tell us your stories. Text us at 218-326-1234. Feels like this is one of those areas where things have changed drastically within our lifetimes.
5: Yes.
6: I can't imagine how I went to college without a cell phone, how I got around and met people in various places in the 10 years I lived in Minneapolis. How did that even happen?
5: Yeah, how, where you're making, you know, to make plans and things like that, to like, we're going to meet here, and then it actually, you know, it works out and that kind of thing. So I got my first cell phone when I went to college in, I'll say the year, I'll you know, admit my age. 1999, I graduated high school and then went to college. And that was like part of my graduation present for my parents, because it was, nice. You know, to pay for the plan and everything was kind of, you know, a big deal. And they wanted, driving between my hometown and Bemidji was, you know, a 4-hour drive nearly. And they were worried and, you know,
6: yeah.
5: that something could happen and that these things exist. Let's get you one. And not a lot of my peers had one. And I only really used it to call home from my dorm room instead of using the long distance thing. I never had the need to use it on the road or anything, but I think that was their peace of mind is
6: sure.
5: to have that.
6: Yeah.
5: And then I didn't have one for a while, for quite a few years, actually. And then got one again. But yeah, my mom, who is in her early 70s, still does not have a cell phone, does not want one.
6: Yeah, I was just going to say, you know, you had a look of joy on your face when you said, I didn't have one for a while.
5: Well,
6: because it
5: yeah, and people thought I was a weirdo for it.
6: Yeah.
5: You know?
6: Yeah, it is. When you said the years there, it's probably about the time I got a cell phone, too. But I was, you know, well past college. But yeah, I finally got one and you didn't use it much. You also said something there that is old timey now too, long distance.
5: Yep.
6: Remember what a huge deal that was? Like how long you were on long distance? I got in a lot of trouble when I first went to college and was calling all my friends and, you know, home all the time. And yeah, there's a lot of things to be talking about, let alone we mentioned rotary dial. When we first moved to northern Minnesota, when I was a kid, we had a party line.
5: Yeah.
6: For like 6 months, for the first 6 months, so we could hear the old guys down the road talking. Yeah, things have changed dramatically.
5: Yep. I started out my life with a rotary phone, and then, yeah, my grandparents had a party line for a long time. I think I was, you know, maybe 10 years old or something when that changed, and they got their own dedicated phone line, but...
6: Yeah, we'd love to hear your story this morning. Text us, 218-326-1234. I used to be able to remember people's phone numbers, you know, just by, I barely know anyone.
5: I still can tell you, like, the friends I was calling in like, junior high, I can still tell you some of their phone numbers.
6: Mm-hmm. We got a really good one when we moved into town. I don't know, my dad twisted someone's wrist or arm or whatever, because it ended up the last two digits were, it was 1010. Excuse me, 1010.
5: Oh, nice.
6: I know. It's very easy to tell people about. But phones, we've got the stories and we want to hear from you. 218-326-1234.
5: Coming up next, Laura Erickson is speaking for the birds. We're going to hear about the recent comings and goings on Peabody Street.
15: At this very moment, I have a hummingbird feeder on my home office window, along with two small feeders, one filled with a seed mixture formulated for cardinals, the other with a concoction called Bluebird Bugberry Blend. Several songbirds and a downy woodpecker come to the two feeders, but my chickadees and nuthatches don't limit themselves to them. They also regularly sip water from the center moat of the hummingbird feeder. I spend a lot of time chasing off starlings and even worse, pigeons, who are much too big for the tiny feeders and end up spilling more than they eat. I love pigeons, but they don't need subsidies, and it's illegal to feed them in Duluth. If I clap and wave my arms at them from the desk, they fly off. But my hummingbirds, chickadees, nuthatches, and cardinals usually take that in stride. They sometimes even stick around when I rush up to the window waving madly. I don't know how they came to the realization that they have favored status with me. Do they know they're the reason I filled the feeders in the first place? My blue jays didn't get that memo, at least not about those window feeders. Every morning I bring out a cup of sunflower seed, a handful of small suet balls, and a handful of unsalted peanuts in the shell, scatter them in my big backyard tray feeder, and make a particular whistle. The crows and jays fly in almost instantly, even with me standing right there. But when a jay comes to the window feeder, if I move a muscle, and it's impossible not to at my treadmill desk, zoom, there it goes. One of my local adults has been coming close enough to the window to let me see its disheveled appearance, but if it comes to the feeder, it must be when I'm not in my office. The blue jays and crows pretty much finish everything before the pigeons show up. Before I had pigeons visiting so often, I used to keep that tray feeder filled up with sunflower seeds whenever I had flocking birds, but with the pigeons, it's not worth it. And as a bonus, there isn't anything left to attract bears, so maybe they'll give us a break this year. We did have a bear in our yard Saturday night, according to the big pile of scat he or she left. But my feeders were untouched and our fence wasn't damaged, making this bear just as polite as the skunk who was nosing around under my feeders last month. When it started moving toward our patio, I opened the back door and told it, you must not come on the patio, and the pretty little thing turned and walked away. I'd had a pair of catbirds coming many times a day who also seemed to recognize their protected status at the window feeders. They spent a lot of time in my juneberries and dogwood, and I think were nesting in the back of my yard, but they disappeared during that extreme heat and horrible air quality last month, and I've not seen them since. I could count on seeing catbirds each and every day last summer, and until that terrible few days they were following the same pattern this year, so I'm pretty sure the combination of record-breaking heat and dangerous levels of particulates in the air killed them. My neighbor still has been seeing one catbird in her yard, so there were at least some survivors. My female cardinal also disappeared for a while, but I think she was just on eggs because she's back again. The two fledglings that had been begging persistently from the male are still following him sometimes, but seem to be getting their own food now. So if the female has produced a new batch of eggs, Dad and she will soon have more babies to feed. Flickers have been very regular in my yard this summer, apparently nesting in one of the big trees in back. There are plenty of ants in both my front and backyard, so I usually see them on the ground. But for the past couple of days, I've been seeing a male and female occasionally visiting my suet feeder. Up until last year, the flickers I've associated with feeders were the red-shafted subspecies of the West, not our good old yellow-shafteds. It's fun watching a familiar, common bird develop new behaviors and routines. I hadn't seen a pileated woodpecker on Peabody Street in several weeks, right up until Sunday. Both the male, not my banded Bibi, and a female had been visiting virtually every day well into June, and I was pretty sure they were nesting nearby. Sure enough, on Sunday, the male brought his daughter. Meanwhile, that male seems to have displaced Bibi this past December, and I haven't seen Bibi once in 2026. He may well still be out there. Pileateds can be long-lived, and they range pretty widely. Bibi was originally banded a mile from here at Hawk Ridge. I saw a female bearing a band once last year. She may have become Bibi's mate and led him to her territory. Female woodpeckers get to call all the shots. I feel bereft without him. It was so joyful knowing and regularly seeing a recognizable individual of such an iconic species for so many years, and even more joyful because Bibi was so tolerant of me. But it's wonderful to know that the neighborhood is still welcoming pileated woodpeckers. For all I know, this one could be Bibi's son and his daughter, Bibi's granddaughter. That's the way it is in the natural world. So many comings and goings, rhythmic and predictable, arrhythmic and unpredictable. When you pay attention to what's happening out there, even in your own backyard, life really is like a box of chocolates. You never know what you're going to get, but it's certain to be sweet. I'm Laura Erickson, speaking for the birds.
5: You can find more at Laura's website. It's lauraerickson.com.
6: Coming up, we're going to be hearing more from Morning Edition. We're learning about how the next 5 years, states are hoping to get an influx of federal funds to invest in rural health care. Some hospitals say the funding won't offset what they'll use in Medicaid, what they'll lose in Medicaid cuts. Stay tuned for that story. 701 will bring you the Up North Report. Thanks for being here today. It looks like we're going to probably fog has gone away this morning, partly to mostly sunny, 50% chance of rain this afternoon. High 79 to 82. Southwest winds 5 to 10, gusting higher. Minnesota Lynx won on Saturday night. They played the Las Vegas Aces, who are third and are a formidable team. They beat them last time, so I thought that I was really worried about it. But great game. I was texting with Scott Hall during it. I was watching it pretty much in real time because he notoriously spoils it for me because I'll watch things later.
16: Oh, sure.
6: And I tell him, I'm like, I don't watch it live. I record it. And he'll somehow give me the score or tell me who won. But it worked out okay. So they'll be playing again this week. We're getting closer to playoffs.
5: Yeah, I was going to ask how that situation is setting up.
6: Yeah, they were the first to clinch the playoffs
5: okay.
6: in the league. And Las Vegas was the second team. So yeah, Lynx are number one. They have been almost the whole season. And it's really exciting going into the playoffs. I mean, I think it was something like 6 or 7 players had double digits in scoring. So
5: wow.
6: They've got a really hot bench too. I don't think people say that, but yeah, it's just so much fun. I can't wait till I think this year, especially, even if people don't watch WNBA, there's so much hype that I think we'll get a lot more watching once the playoffs and the finals happen. I think it's going to be a huge surge for the teams again. So
5: yeah, and hopefully those games are easy to be able to watch.
6: Saturdays was on CBS, so that was
5: great.
6: That was nice. And so as we get closer to playoffs, I think there'll be more and more that are on regular TV or ESPN rather than Victory app or Amazon sometimes or something else, you know. It's just it's a little bit hard to find them, but I have been able to watch most games, so I am gonna stop belly aching because it's been a fantastic season so far. So
5: yeah, go Lynx.
6: Yeah, I'll say
5: support for KAXE comes from ICTV, providing information for and about Itasca County on Apple TV, Roku, and watch ictv.org. 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
17: 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I'm Sasha Pfeiffer.
18: And I'm Michelle Martin. President Trump's One Big Beautiful Bill Act is expected to dramatically cut money for Medicaid, which pays for medical care for low-income and disabled Americans. Cuts to the program could reach nearly $1 trillion over a decade. That has alarmed rural hospitals and doctors because many of their patients depend on the program. In response to those concerns, Congress added $50 billion to the budget bill to shore up rural health infrastructure. Iowa Public Radio's Natalie Krebs reports on how health officials are trying to figure out how to make the best use of that money.
19: The money that Congress added to Trump's massive tax and spending bill is called the Rural Health Transformation Program. And Mahaska Health in Oskaloosa, Iowa, has already received more than $3 million that will be used for a new PET scanner to detect cancer. CEO Kevin Durante steps into a suite of empty offices filled with various cardboard boxes, storage bins, and office furniture.
16: So this will all be gutted, and the PET CT will be housed over here.
19: Durante says the grant funding will allow the hospital to replace a scanner on a mobile truck years ahead of schedule, and Mahaska Health will be able to do more than twice as many scans as it now conducts.
16: To have an in-house PET CT where we can scan patients 5 days a week is significant to reduce the diagnosis to treatment times.
19: Iowa health officials say in addition to investing money in rural cancer care, they also plan to use the federal dollars for telehealth infrastructure and mobile care units, among other things. The state hopes to draw down a total of $1 billion from the Rural Health Transformation Program over 5 years. It's received $209 million in this first year. Larry Johnson is the principal deputy director at the Iowa Department of Health and Human Services. He says the state wants to spend the money quickly.
20: Because if you don't spend the money on the projects that you tell the federal government you're going to, they're going to claw the money back. So we actually are hoping we're organized enough to get it done that we hope to take money from states that aren't able to do what we are.
19: Iowa officials say they see the Rural Health Fund as a separate investment, regardless of what happens with Medicaid. But most healthcare workers in rural communities are looking at the new funds in the context of the looming cuts to Medicaid, says Timothy McBride, a public health professor at Washington University in St. Louis.
21: It's like, yes, I mean, certainly an unequivocally good thing for rural to get this $50 billion relative to not having it, but the net effect of all this is going to be negative.
19: According to the nonpartisan health policy think tank KFF, even if Iowa gets $1 billion from the Rural Health Fund, the Medicaid loss for rural health care facilities in the state will total nearly $4 billion over a 10-year span. Iowa Hospital Association President Chris Mitchell says that's a huge concern for rural hospitals.
22: As soon as the rural health transformation dollars go away, then the Medicaid cuts start to come into place. And that's not a temporary proposition. That is ongoing.
19: In Western Iowa, Brett Altman, the CEO of Cass Health, agrees. He says while his hospital will also get nearly $3 million for a PET scanner, that money from the Rural Health Fund won't come close to making up for the reduction in Medicaid funding he's anticipating.
23: When you break it down to the ridiculous, we know that more than half that money isn't going to hospitals.
19: Still, Altman and others say they have to try to get what they can, since rural hospitals face such an uncertain financial situation. For NPR News, I'm Natalie Krebs in Des Moines.
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5: This is KAXE and the Monday Morning Show. It is 6:54. I'm Jennifer Barr with Heidi Holton. Coming up just after 7 o'clock, we've got a special edition of the Up North Report. Our report from Minnesota intern Aaron Bowman has a story on the Red Lake County attorney race. So that is coming up. Programming is supported in part by Ampers, Minnesota's community radio stations, and Proof Alliance, handing out extra-large reusable tote bags at 10 a.m., noon, and 2 p.m. each day of the state fair at the Ampers booth in the Education Building.
6: Is it a secret?
5: I don't think so.
6: KXC is going to be live from the state fair again this year. We have one day we'll be down there. Jennifer, you and I get to go. The music, part of the music team will be there. Sarah, it's going to be a lot of fun. I know you love the Minnesota State Fair.
5: I do. We'll be there Friday, August 28th, which is just the second day of the fair. And yeah, I love the State Fair.
6: Have you gone every year?
5: No.
6: Okay.
5: No, we pretty much did when I was a kid, but we lived a lot closer.
6: Right. It could be a day trip.
5: Easy day trip.
6: Yeah.
5: Yeah, I haven't been, well, it's been 2 years. I was there 2 years ago.
6: Okay.
5: And before that, it had been a few years too. So
6: that would have been 3 years ago that I was there, because I went the year before you when we had a booth, right?
5: We haven't had a booth. Well,
6: actually, oh, that's what you're saying.
5: Kari and Malachi were there last year. They did broadcast last year.
6: Oh, we haven't had a booth since, a long time ago.
5: Yeah. Okay. I was there for our booth, I think, in 2017.
6: Oh, gosh.
5: And you were the year before, but yeah. A couple years ago, I saw Semisonic at
6: the
5: band
6: show,
5: which was just the most lovely, lovely experience.
6: Yeah.
5: It was a very crowded day at the state fair, but then just that was the...
6: They're so lovely in concert, aren't they?
5: Mm-hmm.
6: It's just like a warm hug. I mean, their music isn't, it's not that it's, it's just there's something about it. So we're going to be talking about the state fair. We're hoping that if you're down at the state fair, if you live in the Twin Cities or visiting, you find us. It should be a lot of fun.
5: Yeah, we will be in the education building at that Amper's booth. And
6: should we right now declare that we're going to be the taste testers and find our favorite foods? You and I?
5: That.
6: Or maybe we have a thing where we push each other to try something. I know you
5: okay.
6: like, or something. We'll come up with something. I'm excited to do that. So yeah, it should be a lot of fun. We hope that we'd love to hear from you. I'm excited to ask a county fair this week since mm-hmm. I live in this county, and that's always a lot of fun. So
5: yep, well. I have plans to do that this week.
6: All right. So I was going to say what night? Oh. But I know there's been a lot of county fairs. People always love that. There's something very like stepping back in time by going to your county fair.
5: Mm-hmm.
6: It's a great experience. Let us know 218-326-1234. Let us know about our question of the week. When did you first get a cell phone and how have phones changed since you were young?
5: We did hear from our engineer, Steve. He said his first cell phone was probably 2002. I was living in Chicago, and part of my work duties was locking up facilities late at night, so it was decided I needed to have a way to get help in an unsafe situation. I hated it intensely until I was introduced to the concept of text messages. What? I can email people from wherever I am, and I don't have to talk on the phone with them? That's right up my alley.
6: Yeah.
5: See, I remember when I first got my cell phone and the cell phone store guy was showing me how to use the phone, and he's showing me like you can text, but you had to hit the same number however many times to get to the correct letter. Do you know what I'm saying? When
6: No.
5: you had to hit like the number 5, you know, so number 2 was ABC, number 3 DEF.
6: Oh,
5: like
6: sure.
5: How you had to hit
6: Yeah.
5: the number. So to get to a letter F, you had to hit the 3 button 3 times.
6: Oh, okay, I've never had
5: like
6: that.
5: There wasn't like, you know, there's no keyboard on the old cell
6: right.
5: phones.
6: Right, so this is like searching in your contacts? Is that what we're talking
5: no,
6: about?
5: No, if you want to text, if you want to type text.
6: Oh, I see. Oh, I'm sorry, I missed the texting part. Okay. No, I do not, my phone did not have that.
5: So you've
6: thankfully.
5: Always had a smartphone? Because non-smartphones, the
6: right.
5: like, older
6: God,
5: ones,
6: maybe I don't remember.
5: Maybe you just weren't texting. It wasn't quite
6: it
5: as common because
6: much.
5: It wasn't an easy
6: yeah.
5: thing to do.
6: I don't remember having to do the letters more times, that's interesting. It is a nice thing to keep in touch with some people, though, via text or to communicate sometimes. I mean,
5: mm-hmm.
6: I do think I should call friends more often or family and catch up with them. But, you know, it's a nice way to let people know you're thinking about them, a real quick, easy way to do it.
5: Yeah, and I've always been a little bit afraid of making a phone call because I'm just like, I don't know what they're doing right now. I don't want to bug them. You know, people can always just not answer if they're not available or
6: right.
5: don't want to, you know. But I always get nervous about that, so.
6: Coming up, we'll have the Up North Report. 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
5: Partly to mostly sunny today, about a 50% chance of rain this afternoon, high 79 to 82. Southwest winds 5 to 10, gusting higher. Showers and thunderstorms likely tonight before 10 o'clock. Mostly cloudy, lows in the low 50s, and tomorrow mostly sunny. Highs 71 to 75 with light northwest wind, and lows tomorrow night upper 40s. 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
6: Highs today, 79 to 82, with southwest winds gusting 5 to 10, gusting higher, and showers and thunderstorms likely tonight before 10, mostly cloudy, lows in the low 50s.
0: For KAXC News, I'm Erin Bowman with a special edition of the Up North Report. No one is running for Red Lake County Attorney. No one is running in Menomon or Lake of the Woods counties either. However, the situation in Red Lake is unique. No one is running because no one is eligible. Tanner Holton is the former Red Lake County Attorney.
1: Under Minnesota statute, generally speaking, in order for a county attorney to be elected to that position, they need to reside within the county.
0: Two lawyers come up when searching Minnesota's attorney database for Red Lake County zip codes. The issue is this. One is dead, and the other, Michael Acorsier, hasn't renewed his license since he retired from the county attorney position in 2023. When a current county attorney steps down, or when no one runs for the position, the job of picking a replacement falls to the county board. County attorneys prosecute everything from potential murders down to speeding tickets. They also handle things like juvenile court matters and provide legal advice to county officials. Holton became the part-time Red Lake County Attorney in 2023, despite living in the neighboring Polk County. In May, Holton said he would step down from the position.
1: That was solely because my firm is not able to continue to do all the work that we're doing, and frankly, that's because there aren't enough attorneys in this area.
0: Areas where legal assistance is scarce are known as legal deserts. They are an increasingly common problem. The American Bar Association defines legal deserts as counties with less than one attorney per 1,000 residents. A KAXE review of Minnesota's lawyer registration database shows Red Lake, Marshall, Norman, Clearwater, and Roseau counties

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1: Agents might not want competition.
2: I don't think that's the case in this area. I believe that most attorneys and law firms in the area agree that we are in a pretty desperate need for attorneys in northern Minnesota.
1: It's not just other lawyers who feel the impacts. Rapp says the lack of local lawyers can lead to residents going without legal help.
3: It means that people aren't around attorneys, which makes it less likely that they would even think of an attorney or the legal system as a place to go for help. And then even if they realized that maybe they have a legal problem with a legal solution, they wouldn't know where to go or how to get help.
1: Rapp says it can also reflect on the justice system as a whole.
3: If you've only really seen it on TV or know that they're in big cities, it's really hard to feel like the justice system is there to serve you.
1: A variety of solutions have popped up on how to solve or mitigate rural legal deserts. Some states have internships sending law students to rural areas. Nebraska offers a law school pipeline for rural high school students. One Minnesota is trying is a legal paraprofessional program. It was made permanent in 2025 and allows non-lawyers to give legal advice. They can also represent clients in specific cases under a licensed attorney supervision. As Holton stepped down from the county attorney position in July, Alex Dillabo took over. He also resides in Polk County. Holton says he would love an attorney to move to Red Lake County and run for the position.
2: Those people are going to be the most devoted to the citizens of that county.
1: That's it for this special edition of the Up North Report. From the KAXE News Desk, I'm Erin Bowman, telling the stories of northern Minnesota through local news.
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5: It is 7:06. Thanks for tuning in to the morning show. I'm Heidi Holton with Jennifer Barr. We'll have more coming up, national news coverage, and then we're talking about what's going on this week in northern Minnesota for events up north. Current temperatures around the region, Bemidji's at 59 degrees. Hibbing reporting 51, Grand Rapids at 55, Brainerd is reporting 57, and Bagley currently at 55, Aiken 52. And we're looking at 79 to 82 for our highs today.
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6: It's Morning Edition from NPR News. I'm Michelle Martin.
7: And I'm Sasha Pfeiffer. In Russia and Ukraine, at least 20 people were killed and dozens more injured in air attacks that stretched from the weekend to this morning. That included the largest single-day Ukrainian attack on Russia to date. In a few minutes, we'll hear from the great-granddaughter of Soviet leader Nikita Khrushchev, Nina Khrushcheva, about people's reactions in Moscow. We start with details of the latest attacks in a war of attrition with no end in sight.
6: Joining us to tell us more about this is NPR's Charles Maines in Moscow. Good morning, Charles.
8: Morning, Michelle.
6: So first of all, tell us about this massive Ukrainian attack.
8: Well, Russia's defense ministry says more than 800 drones were fired into more than several regions of Russia on Sunday, the vast majority of which were targeting Moscow. That said, most of the deaths occurred closer to the Ukrainian border, including in Rostov in the south, where 5 people died Sunday. This morning, another 6 people were killed in Belgorod region. More generally, these attacks fit into a pattern of Ukraine hitting or attempting

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1: 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I'm Jennifer Barr with Heidi Holton.
2: Hope you're having a good Monday morning. We're glad you're listening today. It's going to be a beautiful August day. We are already at, what, August 17th?
1: Mm-hmm.
2: Summer.
1: Flying.
2: Mm-hmm. Partly to mostly sunny today. 50% chance of rain this afternoon. Highs in the upper 70s to low 80s. 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
1: Coming up at 9 o'clock this morning, Kari Hedlund, your host for Headwaters, your source for great music. And since it's Monday, we'll have the request line at 10:30. And Kari's tying in her request line theme into our question of the week, which is about when did you get your first cell phone? How have phones changed in your life? So Kari's request line theme is songs about phones or talking.
2: Mm-hmm.
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2: There are some songs that have like a phone sound, too. That'd be interesting if people, you know. Like
1: Chantilly Lace.
2: Sure.
1: Hello, baby.
2: Yeah.
1: The first one that came to my mind was Telephone Line by ELO.
2: Oh. How about Long Distance Information?
1: Mm-hmm.
2: That was a big one in our family. Yeah.
1: Yeah. Which is that song called Memphis, Tennessee?
2: Oh, probably. That's what my dad and I called it, was Long Distance Information, because we like to sing that one together.
1: Yeah. Operator by Jim Croce.
2: Yes.
1: Mm.
2: But we're really, there's newer songs.
1: There's probably songs from this century.
2: But we're dipping into our archival memories there. And Kari, I'm sure would love to hear from you. You can text 218-326-1234.
1: It is time now for Events Up North, a closer look at some of the events happening across northern Minnesota this week.
2: The Itasca County Fair is running Wednesday through Sunday in Grand Rapids. You can find the full details at itascacountyfair.org.
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2: 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I wonder if they're going to make sand candles.
1: Oh, I remember doing that at Girl Scout camp.
2: Yeah, we did that when I was the arts and crafts counselor at summer camp for 2 summers.
1: Mm-hmm.
2: That was a big one. That and putting googly eyes on pine cones, because I'm not all that artsy.
1: Ripple River Gallery near Deerwood presents work by mixed media sculptor Rebny Karchevsky August 19th through September 20th. There will be an artist reception this Saturday from 3 to 5.
2: The next Iron Range Barn Dance is Saturday from 2 to 5 at Mesaba Co-op Park in Hibbing. You don't need any experience or a partner. After the dance, stay for an optional potluck meal. Hot dogs and beverages will be provided.
1: And you can join the Swamp Siders ATV Club for the first annual poker run this Saturday. Registration begins at 10 a.m. at the Swamp Siders Clubhouse. That is near Big Fork, and you can ride your ATV motorcycle or car through the Big Fork and Marcel area with poker games along the way and a spaghetti dinner back at the club at 5 o'clock.
2: Minnesota author William Kent Krueger is talking about his latest Cork O'Connor mystery, God's Country, this Saturday, 1:30 on the Itasca campus of Minnesota North College in Grand Rapids.
1: And Peacemaker Resources is teaming up with Apple Blossom Village and Bemidji State University for a free family forest day Saturday from 3 to 6 at Diamond Point Park on Lake Bemidji. 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
2: 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Is there an event you went to because you heard about it on KAXC? Text 218-326-1234.
1: Right now, we are going to hear our album of the week. I am excited about this one. It's called Megasound by the band Megasound, and this is a new trio featuring Carrie Alexander and Chris Hogue of Bad Bad Hats with their friend Alana Carroll on vocals. They were inspired to form this after Carroll, who also releases music as Party Nails, joined them on stage in 2018 for an encore performance of a song from the 2001 film Josie and the Pussycats. Megasound is full of punchy guitars, tight hooks, and sing-along chorus drawing from the garage rock, indie, and bubble gum pop of the early 21st century. You can let us know what you think. Text 218-326-1234. The song we're going to hear from Megasound is called Light On, Right On.

0: from our album of the week. That is the band Megasound, and that is a super group of some members from Bad Bad Hats and Party Nails, and that song was called Light On, Right On. We'll be hearing more from Megasound throughout the week as it's our album of the week, and we'll have some more fresh picks as well at KAXC.org. It's 7:30. It's the Monday morning show here on KAXC. I'm Jennifer Barr with Heidi Holton. 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
1: 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I'm excited for Bright Spot coming up before 9 o'clock, the 50th reunion of Expeditions of North America. And we're looking back at an epic canoe trip that they're doing a reunion about.
0: Yeah, it was. We're going to talk with Sue Liedl. She was the leader of this group, and the others were like 16 to 17-year-old girls at the time. And they are going to reunite 50 years later and talk about their experiences. And we're going to hear about their experiences, what that was like. Yeah, 1,300 miles into northern Ontario in a Voyageur-style canoe.
1: Wow. Stay tuned for that conversation. 9 o'clock, Kari Headland. And at 1 o'clock, it is David John. He is on the river. DJ the DJ tonight at 7.
0: Our temperatures right now, it is lovely outside. Range from 54 in Hibbing to 57 in Grand Rapids, Brainerd, and Bagley. Currently 56 in Bemidji and Aiken. We do have a chance of rain this afternoon, about a 50% chance. Highs today 79 to 82. And tonight, showers and thunderstorms likely, especially before 10 o'clock. Then mostly cloudy, lows in the low 50s. Tomorrow mostly sunny and a bit cooler, high 71 to 75, light northwest wind, and tomorrow night down into the upper 40s. By Wednesday, sunny, highs in the mid-70s.
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0: It is time for best wishes. We're going to do our best to wish friends and neighbors happy birthday, happy anniversary. We start with yesterday, August 16th.
1: Nancy and Jeff Scrivener, happy 51st anniversary to you from Big Fork.
0: Carrie and Matt Anthony, happy 29th anniversary in La Prairie.
1: Christy York turned 69 yesterday from Park Rapids.
0: Sue Hutchins, happy 70th to you in Grand Rapids.
1: Karen Spots of Chisholm, hope you had a good birthday yesterday.
0: And Pat Fiddledye turned 82 yesterday in Grand Rapids.
1: For today, August 17th, we wish a very happy anniversary to Rachel and Mike Malberg from Grand Rapids.
0: Ed and Kristen Anderson celebrating 35 years in Big Fork.
1: And John and Denise Latimer, happy 47th birthday anniversary to you today from Grand Rapids. John, I hope you have something good planned.
0: Robin and Stan Raber, happy 24th anniversary in Grand Rapids.
1: Mary Scheidler turned 65 today from Grand Rapids.

0: Stephanie Christensen, happy 71st to you in Cook.
1: And Donette Davis. Donette, happy 75th to you from Grand Rapids.
0: And Audrey Zorman, happy birthday in Hines. Our best wishes to you all. If you have birthday or anniversary greetings to share, you can always text those in 218-326-1234. We're going to hear some new music now. This is by a band called The Sway. It's called Someday We Will Dream About Today.

0: That is The Sway. Someday we will dream about today. Some new music here on KAXE in the Monday morning show. I'm Jennifer Barr with Heidi Holton.
1: Isn't that the truth, Jennifer? Someday.
0: You don't know when you're in the good old days.
1: Yeah.
0: Until they're gone.
1: I know. It starts to go pretty fast. That's for sure. And school, your college kid will be headed off again to college and school will be in session. I know lots of parents are got school supplies. There's lots of ways you can help folks in the community right now with fill the bus events.
0: Yeah, United Way. So if you check out your local United Way website, they are all doing them seemingly, and I'll have a little bit different, you know, deadlines and things. I know in Grand Rapids, they're looking for volunteers to help stuff those backpacks and organize things, and that's coming up like August 25th and 26th for that. So yeah, look for your local United Way office or go to your local United Way office, and they'll have all kinds of information for you there. And I know some of them too, if you aren't able to shop or not sure what to buy, they'll take cash donations for that as well. School supplies, very important.
1: Yeah, for sure.
0: I know. If I hadn't, you know, had the means to purchase them as a child, I would have been very worried about that. Mm-hmm. And so it's really nice that they're being provided to those in need. So it's fabulous. Coming up in a moment, we're going to have our daily dose of phonology and then what we're reading. Today, we're going to begin our series of lightning talks with Minnesota authors. Heidi, you and Tammy got to talk with several authors at the recent Northwoods Art and Book Festival that was in Hackensack, and we'll be sharing those conversations over the next few weeks.
1: Very, very, what is the word? We met so many authors. We'd do these quick interviews with them. We'd be in the library of the UCC Church in Hackensack, and we were kind of on each side and meeting them quickly and taking turns on the questions we'd ask, but it was inspiring. That was the word I was looking for, because these people would come in and lo and behold, this is their ninth mystery set in this small town in Minnesota. And just think about, you know, a lot of them were like, I retired, and so I decided to write this series of books. And it's just like thinking about all the work that goes into that is amazing. And there were so many and so many different kinds of topics. It was great. And there was ton of people there at the book fair that were buying the books, and it was just a really nice community event. So Tammy, the mastermind, wanted to do this so that we could hear from them. We don't always get time to talk with all the authors we would like to, and this is a way to kind of learn about what Minnesota authors are working on right now. One of the people there was William Durbin. We used to talk to him regularly. He wrote young adult books like Blackwater Bend and the ones that were set on the Iron Range, different logging and mining and books set in Finland. And yeah, so I was able to see him. I hadn't seen him in years. It was fun.
0: Yeah, very fun. So that is coming up. Right now it is time for our daily dose of phonology, the rhythmic biological nature of events as they relate to climate. Here is John Latimer.
2: On today's date, August 17th, in 1986, I saw the Nighthawk migration beginning tonight. Always happens in the afternoons, just about 5:30, you'll see a flock of them kind of sweeping along, darting this way and heading that way. And they'll pause for a moment to clean up any insects that they might find in a field or open grass yard, and then on they go on their way south. It's always a sort of a, I don't know, it's a beautiful kind of a thing to watch, but it's also a little bit poignant because it means that migration is starting in earnest. And though we haven't realized it, many birds have been slip sliding away from us all through the month of August, and the Nighthawks just bring an exclamation point to that migration. And I will miss them, and I will welcome them back again next spring and encourage them to come and eat all the insects that they can catch each and every night.

0: That is our daily dose of phenology. You can tune in tomorrow morning at 7:20 for John Latimer's latest observations. We'll also hear some reports from areas camps and area residents. We hope.
1: We hope so, for sure.
0: That'll start around 6:45. There is, you know, it's that time of year where there's lots and lots happening, lots of changes starting to happen, and feeling a little bit like fall is on the way.
1: Yeah. The birds have certainly quieted down. They're moving through. So there's different birds I'm hearing and seeing. And we had a, I think it was a hawk. I didn't get to see it. It was closer than I expected. I mean, it was like the size of an eagle. So you know how, unless you're pretty close to an eagle, you don't realize how big they are.
0: Yeah.
1: And it was right on a tree right outside our house and all of a sudden took off. I don't think it was an eagle, but it was that size. It was some sort of broad-winged hawk, maybe. I don't know.
0: Okay.
1: Is that right? But yeah, lots of commotion going on at our house, but different. We've got nuthatches talking and blue jays as always. And then still a lot of woodpeckers and hummingbirds are still going strong out there.
0: Okay. And I was on the Season Watch pod with Charlie this past week, and they asked me if I had started to see like leaf change and things like that. And I was like, no, not really. But of course, as soon as I said that, a little bit, I'm starting to notice.
1: Yeah.
0: Just a little bit. And I don't know if it's because it's been a bit dry, although we got quite a bit of rain over the weekend. I'd be curious to know how much rain people got. But yeah, it does seem like by this time of year, I start noticing leaf change, I think, around that time. So it's probably not too far off.
1: I'm trying to take a look at the, it's that kind of weird thing. Once we do get rain, we always think we're out of the drought range. But
0: I know we've
1: we're still in severe drought.
0: Yeah,
1: most of northern Minnesota. So, yeah, we'll see. I'm sure we'll hear from John tomorrow morning. We did get a lot. I can't remember the number. Tom was emptying the rain gauge on Saturday. It was quite a lot for a short amount of time. But we'd let you like. Jennifer said, we'd love to hear from you. Some people are involved in that citizen scientist project, and they put in their
0: Cocoraz.
1: They put in their water, so it's snow as well, but also rain, so that that can be monitored. So we'll hear a lot more about it tomorrow, I'm sure.
0: Bill from Obana said 3/4 of an inch of rain on Blue Water Lake. So there you go. Also coming up at 9 o'clock, Kari Headland, your host for Headwaters, and at 10:30, Request Line. The theme is songs that mention telephones or talking, and we heard from Brandon Chase, who requests Sylvia's Mother. Great song, a phone conversation song.
1: Oh, nice.
0: Yeah, so you can text in your suggestions too, 218-326-1234, and a reminder, a question of the week is all about phones too.
1: Sylvia's Mother. I don't think I know that.
0: It's like a guy's calling his ex-girlfriend's mother and is like begging, you know, to tell the mother how much he loves, you know, loves her. It's Dr. Hook and the Medicine Show.
1: Okay.
0: Which also, I think they did cover of the Rolling Stone. That
1: song. Oh, okay. Not the, sounds like the Muppet Show band.
0: That's Dr. Teeth.
1: Oh, sure.
0: And the Electric Mayhem.
1: See?
0: So close, very close.
1: Thanks for the recommendation, Brandon. Good to hear from you this morning. And we'd love to hear from you, 218-326-1234.
0: Right now it is time for What We're Reading, our show all about books, produced by our staff librarian, Tammy Bobrowski. Today we begin our series of lightning talks with Minnesota authors. Heidi and Tammy talked with over 30 authors at the recent Northwoods Art and Book Festival in Hackensack, and we'll be sharing those talks over the following weeks.
2: Over 30 Minnesota authors gathered recently at the 31st Annual Northwoods Art and Book Festival in Hackensack, Minnesota. The festival draws crowds of artists, visitors, and people from the community together, along with writers and book lovers. On this edition of What We're Reading, we'll begin our special series of lightning talks with these authors. Here in part one, we'll hear about cozy mysteries, historical fiction, travel and nature, and thrillers. from our first group of writers, including Laura Hearn, Candace Simar, David Bruns, Julie Joel Larson, Bruce Carlson, and William Burleson. Minnesota is truly a state rich in literature.
3: Blessings. My name is Laura Hearn, and I'm an author, independent author. I grew up in Texas, but I live in the Twin Cities area. And I write cozy mysteries. I love their fun. If you like Nancy Drew or Murder, She Wrote, you'll love these. They're fun, quirky characters. I also write contemporary romance that's clean and leaves it to your imagination. My new book coming out is called Bingo, Brats, and Bodies in the Black Hills. My main character, Lainey Maynard, is a widowed insurance investigator. And in real life, I'm a widowed insurance investigator. And she has a group of four friends called the Whoopi Group that are all widows, and they help her solve these crimes and murder mysteries. In real life, there are five of us, and we're called the Whoop Whoop Group. So there's fun and quirky stories, but it's very intriguing. You won't know who did it until the end. Again, contemporary romance I write. I have one nonfiction book. It's a story of my late husband's journey through two lung transplants. And so that was the first book I ever wrote. I love writing. For me, I see these movies, these books in my mind. So when I'm writing, I'm just writing what I'm seeing. And I hope to write it so that readers have some fun, also intriguing, and just enjoy reading.

0: My name is Candace Simar from Pequot Lakes, Minnesota. My latest book is called Montana Matrimonial News, which is about a real newspaper from Montana in the 19th century that was all personal ads. And it went out through America and into Europe. And homesteaders who were stuck on their claim for 5 years would put ads in the paper, and women would put ads in, and the magic would happen. Some would come out, and what happened to them, and what didn't happen, disappointments and successes. I like to write about prairie life, and this one is a good one for understanding about life on the prairie as immigrants. Montana Matrimonial News.
1: Hi, my name is David Bruns. I'm from the Shakopee area, which is just south of the Twin Cities. I write national security thrillers with a fellow U.S. Navy veteran, J.R. Olson. We've written the WMD Files series, the Command and Control series, and our latest series, the latest book just came out about 3 weeks ago, is called Alpha Strike. The latest series is called The Third Option. These are national security thrillers. So think Tom Clancy, Vince Flynn, Brad Thor, about big national security threats within the world and the people who keep us safe.
2: 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Here are a few more authors.
3: My name is Bruce Carlson, and I'm from Hackensack, Minnesota in the summertime and the Twin Cities suburbs in the wintertime. My new book, latest book, I've written a lot of books, but the latest one is called The Science of Fishing. I do nonfiction books anywhere from human anatomy to lakes and things. Science of Fishing is one where I try to outline how a lake is put together, how it works, and how, if you understand how a lake operates, you'll definitely catch more fish. My other book that came out at about the same time is called The Human Body, which combines anatomy, physiology, biochemistry, all sorts of things. So it's a little different genre from a lake biology. I've been writing books. I think I wrote my first book in 1970. It was a book, what was that one about? Oh, that was about regeneration of muscles. And I've been writing various, especially embryology books ever since that time. But I write about a lot of different things because I've done a lot of different things in my life.
4: Hi, my name is Julie Jo Larson, and I'm from the Brainerd Lakes area. My books are 100 Things to Do in Minnesota Northwoods Before You Die and 100 Things to Do in Minnesota Before You Die. They are Minnesota bucket list books. They cover all kinds of things from sports, entertainment, shopping, fashion, food, beverages. I've got a little bit of history and culture in them. I love writing these books because it takes me across the whole state, all 400 miles from Rochester up to the chimney of Minnesota.
5: My name is William E. Burleson, and I'm from Minneapolis, Minnesota. I've been a lifelong resident of Minnesota. And my new book is, my latest book is Rory's Not That Guy and Other Tales from Middle America, which is a short story collection of literary fiction. And my previous novel, which came out a year and a half ago, was Ennui Days, which is about a small town that's seen better days in the prairies of Minnesota. Both of those published by Blackwater Press. They're both silly. They're both fun books, and hopefully it makes people laugh because we need a laugh right about now. I love writing. It's like painters paint, writers write, you know, sculptors sculpt. So it's just something I'm compelled to do, whether or not anybody ever reads it or not. So I'm just happy when anybody ever does.
2: That was part one of our lightning talks with Minnesota authors at the 2026 Northwoods Art and Book Festival in Hackensack, Minnesota. We'll hear from more Minnesota authors next week. For What We're Reading, I'm Tammy Bobrowski.
6: For more information on these authors and where to find their books, visit kaxc.org/books. We'll have this particular series up later this morning. And as always, you can share your book recommendations on our What We're Reading Facebook page or text us at 218-326-1234. What We're Reading is made possible in part by the Arts and Cultural Heritage Fund and the citizens of Minnesota. It's the Monday Morning Show on KAXE, and I'm Jennifer Barr with Heidi Holton.
7: What are you reading, Jennifer Barr?
6: I just started a book by Emma Straub, who I think Tammy has talked to before. Mm-hmm. Her new book is called American Fantasy, and it's about a boy band cruise, a cruise of a boy band that was popular.
7: Oh, yeah.
6: Several years ago, and all these middle-aged women are, freaking out over this band. And,
7: right.
6: It's not quite into it yet. It's one of those that I'm like, But I think it's such a fun concept, for sure.
7: So if you don't get into it, are you going to make yourself finish it? I can't remember what...
6: I have gotten better at giving up on a book that's not quite clicking.
7: Okay.
6: But I'm going to give it a little bit more chance to get into the, meat of it a little bit more. I'm having a hard time keeping track of the five boy band characters because, they're all slightly different. But I'm like, wait, which one is this? And so it's a little confusing at the moment.
7: Okay. Gotcha. Yeah, I have a hard time with, I never want to feel like what I'm reading is work. Mm-hmm. Does that make sense? So when an author is writing a whole bunch of characters, I'm sort of stubborn of like, because it could help me along if I were to write down the characters or something or to keep track of them, but I won't. I'm just like, nope, unless you figure this out, author, on how to remind me. Because like I'm reading a book right now that is set in Italy, and so I realized how much I'm just... hardly reading their names because they're Italian too. Mm-hmm. So they don't stick in my head.
6: Yeah.
7: And now I'm starting to remember because it's going from different generations.
6: Mm-hmm.
7: Like I just let myself like, you'll figure it out. This is a good author. I'm reading, it's an Adriana Trigiani book that I had missed that she did. And it's another one of hers. She does, different kinds of things, but the historical epic novels she does, like The Shoemaker's Wife. Do you ever read that?
6: I think so.
7: Set on the Iron Range. That one, too, is epic in nature.
6: Yeah, and I read her most recent one about the marble. I can't remember what it's called. Mm-hmm. About the marble, what would you call that? Quarry.
7: Yes.
6: Quarry
7: yes.
6: In Italy, and it's both present day and kind of going back and the history of her family. And
7: right. This one is also kind of going back and forth, but not, I think it's taking place in like the early 2000s, so not current time, but yeah, generations. And a lot of her books look at that kind of craftsmanship of the old world, whether it's marble or shoes, leather for shoes that comes from Italy or that kind of thing. And that's kind of what this one is too. That it's a family generational gemstone cutters that are making jewelry.
6: Okay,
7: so that's kind of their family business, and there's a secret happening of who the matriarch's father actually is. So I'm enjoying it. It's a lot of fun. It's one of those picked it up at a used book sale because I thought, oh, I haven't read this one. So I'm reading old school hardcover.
6: Nice.
7: I was with some friends last night, and some of them there were books that someone brought a bag of books, and a couple of people are like, they only read online now or on their Kindles. And so they're like, they're not used to the hard books anymore. Yeah. I kind of go back and forth. I do read some online on my iPad.
6: Yeah. I have not made that change yet. I still definitely always have an actual book when I'm reading. So, but no shame if that's how you read or audiobooks or any of that,
7: right.
6: So
7: we haven't quite ever answered the question, what you say when you've read a book, an audiobook. Can you say you read it?
6: Sure. I mean, technically somebody read it to you.
7: Yeah. I don't think we have a word for that yet. I also have tried recently, they call it immersive reading. So I was reading something, reading online through a service, but it also had the audio. And so you can watch it as it goes, and I guess that's called immersive reading.
6: Okay.
7: So you're into it that much more because someone's reading it to you, and It was working. I was working on some other stuff, and I was watching it and listening to it. And
6: it's kind of like when kids are learning to read, mm-hmm. and a grown up is reading with them, or they take turns with the page, but you're following along with the words. Yeah,
7: it's kind of the new old fashioned thing to be to do that immersive reading. So.
6: Yeah, makes it stick a little bit more, mm-hmm. perhaps. Interesting. Coming up in our 8 o'clock hour, we'll have more from National Public Radio's Morning Edition. And at 8:45, Bright Spot, we're going to meet Sue Liddle and Lori Jorgensen. They were part of this canoe trip 50 years ago that traveled 1,300 miles into northern Ontario on a Voyageur's canoe. They will be getting back together as a group here pretty soon, and we're going to hear more about that trip and what it means to them 50 years later. And 9 o'clock. Kari Hedlund, your host for Headwaters. And the request line theme is songs about phones, phone calls, talking. And Bill and Mobana requested Long Distance Runaround by Yes.
7: Mm, there you go.
6: Great suggestion. So stay tuned for that. 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
6: Temperatures right now range from 57 in Hibbing to 60 in Grand Rapids. And for today, partly to mostly sunny, we do have about a 50% chance of rain this afternoon. Highs 79 to 82, winds from the southwest, 5 to 10 gusting higher. Showers and thunderstorms likely before 10 p.m., then mostly cloudy overnight, lows in the low 50s. Mostly sunny tomorrow, a bit cooler, highs in the low to mid 70s and light northwest wind. And our lows tomorrow night, upper 40s.
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8: Live from NPR News in Washington, I'm Dave Mattingly. President Trump is directing the Pentagon to scale back the U.S. military's joint exercises with South Korea. NPR's Deepa Shivaram says the president cites several reasons, including the cost and South Korea's stance on the war with Iran.
9: In a post on social media, Trump said that he was, quote, not happy with the U.S. history of participating in joint military exercises with South Korea, which have been ongoing since the aftermath of the Korean War. He cites the costs of the tradition, but also said it was, quote, totally inappropriate and hostile to North Korea, which Trump says has been respectful to him. Rather than cancel the joint exercises, Trump said he's instructed his Defense Department to scale them down. Trump in his post was also critical of South Korea, a key U.S. ally, for not backing the U.S. in its war against Iran. Deepa Shivaram, NPR News.
8: Colombia's president is asking President Trump to suspend U.S. tariffs on his country to help his nation recover from this month's deadly earthquake. More than 280 people are confirmed dead amid ongoing efforts to find additional bodies and remove debris. The quake had a magnitude of 7.4 and left widespread damage in western Colombia. Search and rescue efforts are underway in eastern Indonesia, where a strong weekend earthquake left more than 50 people dead and widespread damage. More than 1,500 aftershocks have been reported there. The earthquake forced thousands of people to evacuate. Officials are expecting shipments of humanitarian aid, including food and tents, to begin arriving today. The quake had a magnitude of 7.7. More than 150,000 homes and businesses in Hawaii are without power this morning from the strong winds and heavy rains of what is now Tropical Storm Lala. The storm's winds and flooding damaged or destroyed dozens of homes as it passed near the islands. More than 2 feet of rain fell on the Hawaiian Islands, as Bill Dorman with Hawaii Public Radio reports.
10: All public schools in the state of Hawaii are closed today. So are government offices. Exceptions are emergency workers and those working crucial services, and they have a lot to do. damage assessments are still coming in. The Southern

0: Virginia say they're searching for additional suspects following a weekend shooting at Virginia State University near Petersburg. The gunfire left five people wounded. A 19-year-old is in custody. Investigators say more than one person fired a weapon. The shooting occurred early Saturday as students were returning to campus for fall classes. Police say the person being held is not a student at VSU. Four of the five wounded were not students either. A state senator in Tennessee has been formally sanctioned for her actions to protest congressional redistricting. She's now threatening legal action, as Mariana Bacallao with member station WPLN reports.
1: In May, state lawmakers redrew Tennessee's congressional districts mid-cycle at the behest of President Trump. During a final vote on the maps, Democrat Charlene Oliver stood on her desk holding a banner that read No Jim Crow 2.0. In response, Republican leadership stripped her of a committee appointment, refused to pay her for legislative work done outside of the regular session, and denied her reimbursement for conferences. Oliver says that's hurt her constituents because she's had to cancel town halls and other events with voters. A spokesperson for Republican leadership says that the sanctions are constitutional, calling both Oliver's protest and potential legal action, quote, performative. For NPR News, I'm Mariana Bacallao in Nashville.
0: Wall Street ended the trading week in negative territory. The Dow, the S&P, and the Nasdaq all closed lower on Friday. I'm Dave Mattingly, NPR News in Washington.
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3: 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It's the Monday morning show on KAXE. Thank you so much for tuning in. I'm Jennifer Barr with Heidi Holton.
4: Coming up at 9 o'clock, it's Headwaters with Kari Headland. And because our question of the week has to do with phones, when you got your first cell phone, how phones change, that is her request line topic. 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
3: We do have a 50% chance of rain this afternoon, highs 79 to 82, and then showers and thunderstorms are likely tonight before 10 o'clock, and lows overnight in the low 50s. Mostly sunny tomorrow with highs 71 to 75. There's more ahead from Morning Edition.
5: Martin, good morning. The USS Washington is on its way to the Middle East to relieve the USS Lincoln.
6: The Lincoln has been at the center of concerns over mental health issues, as well as lack of sufficient food and basic supplies, including soap. In a few minutes, we'll speak with Democratic Senator Mark Kelly, who's been in touch with relatives of sailors aboard the ship. But first, NPR has learned that supply chain issues haven't been limited to just this one carrier since the U.S. launched its war with Iran.
5: To hear more about this, we have reporter Steve Walsh with member station WHRO in Norfolk. 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
7: Morning, Michelle.
5: So there have been reports about families highlighting problems on board the USS Lincoln. We've heard a lot of those stories from you. Democratic lawmakers are demanding answers. How is the Trump administration responding?
7: This has been a grueling deployment. USS Abraham Lincoln arrived in January before the war with Iran started, and sailors have been on the ship since the war began. The head of Central Command, Admiral Brad Cooper, wrapped up a tour of the region Saturday, which included a visit to USS Lincoln. He praised the sacrifice of the sailors. Cooper is quoted as saying, "History will record this deployment as one of the most operationally intense and consequential of the modern era." The administration has also been pushing back against reports from families who say the crews are under strain, including reports of sailors jumping overboard. Asked on Friday if the deployment had gone on too long, President Trump said, "No, not nearly long enough."
5: Steve, what have you heard from sailors and their families about these comments?
7: So not every sailor has the same reaction. I talked to the former acting head of Force Resiliency for the Navy, a Navy veteran, Andrea Goldstein, was in charge when the

0: This is NPR News.
1: 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I'm Jennifer Barr with Heidi Holton.
2: We have been asking for folks to text us this morning. Thanks for being here. It's always fun to hear from folks. We heard from someone who said the wood pile in Longville's, good morning, KXC, had an inch of rain in 10 minutes, but we need more. I remember dealing with the clunky bag phones. Oh my gosh. Do you remember? I used to have a thing like our former director, Maggie Montgomery. I used to have it in my phone. It was like Maggie phone and Maggie's bag phone. She had both because she couldn't, it didn't, the regular cell phones didn't always go everywhere. So they needed the bag phones had better coverage or something, right?
1: Mm-hmm.
2: Remember car phones?
1: I remember the cons have one, but that is our question of the week. Kind of the evolution of phones. When did you first get a cell phone? What were phones like when you were younger? You can text in 218-326-1234.
2: I forgot about the car phone. I would call my parents and they were, you know, off to a conference or something. I mean, this is when I was probably early in college or something. And it just seemed so crazy. Like, what? You're in the car on the phone? And it was just, it looked like, you know, it looked just like the phone that was in my grandma's kitchen. You know, it had the curly thing and stuff, but it was in the car.
1: In the car.
2: Yep.
1: I remember Batman had a car phone, the bat phone in the car. That was high tech.
2: Yeah. Oh my gosh. Yeah. We'd love to hear from you. You said you did have a party line?
1: My grandma did.
2: Your grandma did. Did you, what did you know about it as a kid?
1: All I knew is sometimes if, she, I mean, I wasn't making phone calls for my grandma's house personally, but if she picked up the phone and wanted to make a call, she'd be like, oh, neighbor Joyce is on the phone, you know, can't call yet.
2: Sure.
1: Or so-and-so might be trying to call me, but I think, you know, she'd pick up, oh, they're still on the phone.
2: I mean this in the best possible way because it's same for me, but did you ever get in trouble with your grandma for anything? Or were you such a good kid?
1: No, I don't remember.
2: Like you would just wouldn't even occur to you to do anything that you would get in.
1: I was a good, yeah. I wouldn't try, you know.
2: No, and me too, so I'm not making fun of you because I just once accidentally, it was when my grandma was on the phone. And I was playing around. She would always be in her kitchen on the phone. And I think I was just like, she wasn't paying attention to me.
1: Mm-hmm.
2: And I was just playing around with the thing on the sink because they had this water purifier thing and it had a little kind of bolt toggle.
1: Yeah.
2: If you did it one way. And I sprayed water in her face by mistake.
1: Yeah.
2: I mean, I wasn't trying to do that. That was the only time I remember her kind of yelling at me. Was it your niece?
1: I don't know what that was.
2: I felt terrible. I just cried because, of course, I did not mean to do that to her.
1: Yeah, if my grandma had gotten upset with me, I probably would have been very, very, like, I would have cried because I wouldn't have wanted to disappoint her.
2: Yeah.
1: But that's the thing with grandmas. They're different, you know. Once when my son was little and he, you know, was kind of getting into trouble and I got mad at him and then he, you know, thought I was so mean and then afterwards he was upset because he thought, you know, he's like, I shouldn't have said that to you. And it's like, I said, it's okay. When I was a little girl, I thought sometimes that my mom was mean too. And he's like, Grandma Wendy was mean? Like he could not believe that his grandmother would ever have to like be disciplining me as a child. So...
2: Oh, we'd love to hear from you this morning. Memories of phones or whatever might be going on for you this morning. Hearing from folks how much rain they got and some suggestions for the phone and calling. That'll be the request line on Headwaters with Kari Hedlund. She's walking around right now with like a question mark over her head in the library, you know?
1: Yep, going in
2: deep
1: there.
2: In thought, trying to find stuff.
1: So I did think of a song and we're going to usurp the request line a little bit.
2: Nice use of usurp. I like it.
1: And this is Electric Light Orchestra.

0: That is Electric Light Orchestra and Telephone Line, a precursor to today's request line, all about telephones, talking on the phone, anything like that. You can text in your suggestions, 218-326-1234.
1: We heard from Nancy, Billy the Pie Boy's mom, Pie Guy's mom, with two more phone songs, 867-5309, absolutely, Nancy, and Call Me Maybe. So we've got a lot brewing for Kari. It's always hard when you're hosting Headwaters to make a choice. People send in a lot of great suggestions. So keep them coming. 218-326-1234.
0: And our question of the week is all about phones as well, the evolution of phones. And when did you first get a cell phone? What made you decide to do that, perhaps? Do you use a ringtone?
1: Oh.
0: A song? Is there a certain song you like for your ringtone? You can text us at 218-326-1234. I just pick one of the ones that come with the phone. I don't have like a song.
1: I've never had anything fancy. I actually almost always have my ringer off, so I pay very, very little attention to what my ringtone is. Because, we have an open environment here at work. I wouldn't want my phone beeping and going, ringing and stuff.
0: Yeah, and then, I actually have mine on vibrate at work, but I will put it on at home so that if it does ring, I hear it. But I miss it half the time anyway.
1: Yeah, I'm trying to do that to pay as little attention to my phone. So I keep it on mute at home. So I do miss a bunch of stuff. I mean, I check it once in a while, but... Mm-hmm. And also when I'm going in somewhere, if I'm going to a garage sale, which I've been doing a lot of lately, I let myself not bring the phone with me.
0: Okay.
1: And I feel free, man. Just totally free. It's great. but sometimes it's hard. You get really used to that. Use that as how you tell time. You get used to all that kind of stuff. I mean, even though I have watches, I feel like
0: I check the weather way too often. Like, I don't need to know the exact specifics of what temperature it is at the time, but I'm always just like, oh, I'm curious. What is the weather? I can just look it up, and it's just there, and I don't need to look at it that often.
1: Oh, we heard from Michael and Karen from north of Nashwauk. We had a party line in 1961 in Madison, Wisconsin. My first cell phone was a Nokia flip phone provided by my employer in 1999. I kept a landline at home until 2005, and my first smartphone was in 2020. Wow, lots of specifics there. Yeah, I would love to hear if I was just that kind of nosy kid, which I was pretty nosy. I had older siblings, so there was a lot to sneak and look at. But the party line, I would love listening to. There was just these old guys down the road, you know, but I love listening to the conversation. We kind of get in trouble for doing that. So I'd be curious if anybody was listening in on those party lines as well. They had to be, right? I can't I can't be a terrible person that I was.
0: I think that comes with listening. The territory there.
1: What was the guy? Merton was his name. He wrote a lot of letters to the editor.
0: Okay.
1: And he was kind of an opinionated guy and interesting. He was a nice, when you're kids and you go visit the old people in the neighborhood, he was on my route,
0: Okay.
1: But I didn't tell him I was listening to his phone calls, of course, but I'm sure he knew.
0: You can probably hear you breathing.
1: We also, speaking of ringtones, at our resort, which wasn't big, there were just 7 cabins, we had an old school thing on the outside of our house that was the ringer, so you could hear it anywhere in the resort when the phone rang. And because it was could be about like someone booking a cabin, because there was no online or anything, when you heard the phone, we were all trained to like run as fast as you could to our house, up these steep stairs to try to grab the phone.
0: Yeah.
1: Holton's Resort. Yeah, so it got very, you'd get a little scared when you were hearing that ring. It was very, very loud.
0: Yeah, and you probably didn't have an answering machine.
1: Oh, no.
0: No.
1: My grandma had an answering machine that made me laugh so much because she was a sales, she sold Whirlpool baths and Shackley products for a while and water purifiers. And so, she was, especially at the state fair, she was giving out her card. And so that's how she made her business was taking those calls and sales. And so way before anybody else, remember this giant machine she had in her house that was her answering machine. I thought it was so exotic.
0: So you can tell us your phone history experiences, what you know, how have they changed? What did you have when you were young? Text us 218-326-1234. 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Right now, it is time for the Up North Report.
2: For KAXE News, I'm Erin Bowman with a special edition of the Up North Report. No one is running for Red Lake County Attorney. No one is running in Manoman or Lake of the Woods counties either. However, the situation in Red Lake is unique. No one is running because no one is eligible. Tanner Holton is the former Red Lake County Attorney.
3: Under Minnesota statute, generally speaking, in order for a county attorney to be elected to that position, they need to reside within the county.
2: Two lawyers come up when searching Minnesota's attorney database for Red Lake County zip codes. The issue is this. One is dead, and the other, Michael Acorsier, hasn't renewed his license since he retired from the county attorney position in 2023. When a current county attorney steps down, or when no one runs for the position, the job of picking a replacement falls to the county board. County attorneys prosecute everything from potential murders down to speeding tickets. They also handle things like juvenile court matters and provide legal advice to county officials. Holton became the part-time Red Lake County attorney in 2023, despite living in the neighboring Polk County. In May, Holton said he would step down from the position.
3: That was solely because my firm is not able to continue to do all the work that we're doing, and frankly, that's because there aren't enough attorneys in this area.
2: Areas where legal assistance is scarce are known as legal deserts. They are an increasingly common problem. The American Bar Association defines legal deserts as counties with less than one attorney per 1,000 residents. A KAXE review of Minnesota's lawyer registration database shows Red Lake, Marshall, Norman, Clearwater, and Roseau counties would be considered legal deserts. Multiple other northern Minnesota counties have less than two attorneys per 1,000 residents. Holton says the attorney access problem is just getting worse.
3: The attorneys that we have in this area are aging out. Highly respected law firms are closing because there are no attorneys to take over for the aging attorneys that are retiring.
2: Rebecca Rapp is the co-chair of the Legal Services Corporation's Rural Justice Task Force. She says the cost of a law school education adds to the problem.
4: It can really be scary and daunting to think about going to open up your own shop in a rural area that has less clear economic outcomes. And that's not because you're wanting to be greedy or something, but you need to pay off your student loans and you need to support your family.
2: Holton says some lawyers in other cities and regions might not want competition.
3: I don't think that's the case in this area. I believe that most attorneys and law firms in the area agree that we are in a pretty desperate need for attorneys in northern Minnesota.
2: It's not just other lawyers who feel the impacts. Rapp says the lack of local lawyers can lead to residents going without legal help.
4: It means that people aren't around attorneys, which makes it less likely that they would even think of an attorney or the legal system as a place to go for help. And then even if they realized that maybe they have a legal problem with a legal solution, they wouldn't know where to go or how to get help.
2: Rapp says it can also reflect on the justice system as a whole.
4: If you've only really seen it on TV or know that they're in big cities, it's really hard to feel like the justice system is there to serve you.
2: A variety of solutions have popped up on how to solve or mitigate rural legal deserts. Some states have internships sending law students to rural areas. Nebraska offers a law school pipeline for rural high school students. One Minnesota is trying is a legal paraprofessional program. It was made permanent in 2025 and allows non-lawyers to give legal advice. They can also represent clients in specific cases under a licensed attorney supervision. As Holton stepped down from the county attorney position in July, Alex Dillabo took over. He also resides in Polk County. Holton says he would love an attorney to move to Red Lake County and run for the position.
3: Those people are going to be the most devoted to the citizens of that county.
2: That's it for this special edition of the Up North Report. From the KAXE News Desk, I'm Erin Bowman, telling the stories of northern Minnesota through local news.
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0: 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I'm Jennifer Barr with Heidi Holton. 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
1: Got a lot going on coming up. It's the Bright Spot. 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
0: 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We're going to hear some new music now from Joanne Shaw Taylor. It's called This Is Who I Am.

0: That's new music from Joanne Shaw Taylor called This Is Who I Am on the Monday Morning Show here on People Powered KAXC. I'm Jennifer Barr with Heidi Holton.
1: It is almost 8:45, and it's time for Bright Spot, a chance to highlight people doing great things. This week, we're looking back at something that happened 50 years ago.
0: Sue Liddle and Lori Jorgensen were part of an epic canoe trip as part of a program called Expeditions of North America, and they will be reuniting from others from the trip next week. They're here to tell us more. Good morning, Sue, and good morning, Lori. You are both muted.
2: Okay, I'm unmuted.
0: There we go, Lori. And Sue is still muted.
1: Yep. Lori, let's talk a little bit. What is Expeditions of North America? What was it?
2: It ran in the early 70s. It was a group for at-risk youth, and they started with expeditions of young men, and they would travel thousands of miles across country to help put youth into an experience that would hopefully take them out of themselves, so to speak, and join with others to overcome adversity, which would hopefully carry them throughout their life in the future, changing sort of the trajectory of their life. Later then they included women in that.
1: How did you two get involved in this?
2: Go ahead, Sue.
3: I was living on the West Bank, and I was walking down the road, and I saw a poster that said 1,300 mile canoe trip, and I kept walking, and about 20 feet later, I came to a dead stop, went back, looked at the poster, took down the number, went in a phone booth, called the number, and got interviewed that afternoon, and
1: wow.
3: Got the job.
1: Oh my gosh. Lori, was yours as dramatic how you got involved?
2: Expeditions was going into high schools at the time to get sort of a broad spectrum of youth involved, not just at-risk youth. They kind of wanted to integrate people from all lifestyles and or life circumstances, and they ended up going to high schools, and mine was in the foyer of my high school. And they presented this beautiful video, very dramatic music, and had a few people speaking there, and I was hooked.
0: So, Sue, were you more of a leader? And then, Lori, you were one of the students, is this correct?
3: Yes.
2: Yes. I was a participant. Sue was what we called our counselor.
0: Sure.
1: Sue, had you ever done that long of a canoe trip before?
3: Oh, no.
1: I mean, how, yeah.
3: No. I got hired because my background was social work.
1: Okay.
3: And also, I had done a lot of wilderness canoeing in the Quetico and the BWCA.
0: So let's talk about this trip. It was 1,300 miles. And where did you start and where were you headed?
3: We started in Crane Lake, and our destination was Saskatchewan. But when we got to the Saskatchewan River, it was out of water, so we had to take a different route. So we didn't quite make what we had planned on, but we still were out there for 3 months.
1: So this was 50 years ago. This is an anniversary year. There had to be, besides the no water in that river, you know, weather, things that you encountered along that long, long trip.
3: Oh, a few things.
1: Yeah.
3: It was pretty constant. The first month, the group really didn't have an idea of what exactly we were doing. They just knew that they could get out of their circumstances and go camping. And so it took about a month before people started figuring out that what we were doing. And the change happened at Lake Winnipeg when people finally, they finally just really understood the journey.
1: Would you agree with that, Lori?
2: Oh, yeah, very much so. It took us a long time to sort of get in sync with one another, let the city life fall away.
1: Yeah.
2: Us to start pulling together and understand what this trip was really about. It was, you know, way more, it was far more than a camping trip. And for any of you that are aware of Lake Winnipeg, it is a ginormous lake. And we had to cross that lake, and it was the most rigorous part of the trip. And that's, I think, part of what pulled us together. We needed to, it was serious. It was life or death serious stuff. So we couldn't be our squirrely 15, 16, 17 year old selves. And we ended up actually traveling 1,100 miles. The trip, because of the rerouting of the river in the north, modified our trip, but nonetheless, it was still as rigorous as it could have been.
1: You know, a month is a long time to get used to that you were on this trip. Was it, did you doubt why, did you wonder why you were actually doing this, or were you ready to experience this, Lori?
2: Well, I I thought I knew what I was up for when I signed up from the high school foyer, but when you get out there, there are so many facets that you experience in your personal growth, in understanding camping, because I'd only been on one church camping trip prior to that. So I wasn't like Sue, more experienced canoeist. There's the physical demand, the mental demand, the getting along with eight other people that you have no idea who they are, really. And then we're in a 26-foot long Voyager canoe, in one canoe for 8 to 12 hours a day with each other. And when we get on land, we kind of wanted to get away from each other.
1: Yeah.
2: Because we had had enough. And we all ended up finding out we were introverts in this whole process, which was really interesting.
0: So yeah, tell us a little bit more about this canoe. You were all just in one canoe where you'd have to work together, I imagine, to make it go properly. What was it made out of?
2: Go ahead, Sue.
3: The Voyager canoes, I was wood.
0: Okay.
3: Yeah.
1: And how did you deal with like some logistics of food, where you'd sleep? What was it? What was that experience like?
3: Well, we the food was pretty basic. We had food drops. I think we had two food drops, and it's interesting that we didn't have a stove. So every meal needed to be had to be a fire. Our gear 50 years ago is not like it was today. There was no stoves. I don't think we even had ground mats at that time. Do you have anything else, Lori?
2: Yeah. We had the typical pup tents, you know, a 4-man tent and two-man tents, and The canoe was a replica of a Voyager canoe and fully fiberglass, 350 pounds. It was a heavy beast to try to move. And we did have portages that we had to do. Some were assisted in terms of going over dams. Our campsites changed constantly, and unless we were on Lake Winnipeg, where we were windbound many times, where we were stuck in place for 5-6 days at a time, and which caused us to run into situations where we were getting short on food. It took us much longer to cross that lake than we expected, so that was a little scary too.
0: Yeah. So you said there was 8 others on the trip, and have you all stayed in touch? Is this reunion a chance to see each other for the first time, or what's going on with how you stay connected?
2: One of the gals on the trip, Lori, she a few years back worked hard. We had stayed in touch periodically throughout the 50 years, but there had been quite a spell where life got away from us, and she ended up working very hard to get us all back together. We've seen each other fairly recently in 23 was maybe our last, but not everybody could be present. This year, it looks like everybody's going to be there, and we are super excited about that.
1: We're talking this morning with Sue Liedl and Lori Jorgensen. We're learning about Expeditions of North America. It was 50 years ago. Again, how long were you out there?
2: 2.5 months. Well, 75 days, and it was quite an epic adventure.
0: And what time of year did you leave? Was it summer, I imagine?
2: Yeah, first part of June, first week in June, I think. I don't know, Sue, you recall that?
3: Yeah, it was about then.
0: Mm-hmm. So I imagine.
3: I know when we ended, it was fall that I
0: okay.
3: knew, I know that.
0: Wow. So I imagine, you know, bugs and all the things that summer brings, you were dealing with too, I imagine.
3: Yes, there was a lot of bugs. In fact, trying to eat, you had to be walking and swatting at the same time. When you get ready to take a mouthful, you had to swat so the get rid of the bugs. There was a lot of bugs.
1: So this, it's such a monumental trip. It had to kind of affect you guys and affect the rest of your lives, actually. Would you say that, or am I jumping to conclusions?
2: No. Yeah. Go ahead, Sue.
3: Oh, definitely. It definitely changed everybody. And people can speak to that to this day, of how their lives was, where they were headed, they went to a different direction. Everybody did. And still talk about how the trip has affected their decisions in the future now,
0: And Sue, did you stay with social work? Did you keep doing that?
3: Yes. Yeah.
1: Lori, how did it affect you and what you were planning for your life and career?
2: Well, it's funny because when I think about it, it goes both directions. It swings hard one way or the other. At times I think I kind of knew what I was in for in life, and you know, a fairly stable foundation, and not that didn't continue, but I know that we faced different things during the trip, faced different things. I had expected that we would be faced with Mother Nature. You know, one would anticipate that. The degree to which it was I guess that it hit us made me a little bit more now in life realizing you can overcome anything. You know, you have it in you to do that. You know, we went through such physical and mentally demanding circumstances that now I know I can overcome it. So that kind of cemented things. On the Mother Nature side, I mean, I expected nature to be that way, but not man. We encountered some scenarios that were incredibly scary, and we got worse treatment from humanity in some cases. That was terrible. In other cases, the most magnificent. So most generosity, most loving, to the extreme other end, which was terrifying. So I've learned a lot over the years, and love Mother Nature to this day, for sure.
1: And something really special to hear about how women were doing this and the connection women can have and how that probably affected your life as well.
2: Yeah, absolutely. No question that it was an empowering circumstance, for sure. You know, it almost, in some ways, it was a spoiling thing because we got the magnificent treatment right out of the gate in life, and it was a fabulous experience. And yes, it definitely helped me throughout life to maintain those relationships, the balance of trying to ensure you maintain those relationships in a way that's fruitful, because that was a really important part of our trip.
1: So for the reunion coming up, will you be canoeing?
2: nothing in the cards prior to, but probably during.
1: Yeah.
0: When the trip was over, how did you all get back home?
2: We had a big, huge van that carried us home from the last point.
0: Okay.
2: And there was a driver that, you know, from Expeditions in North America that picked us up, and it was a very long ride home.
0: Mm-hmm. And was it really hard to say goodbye to each other after all that?
2: I don't know.
0: Or were you just like, we're done, we're done, we're going home?
2: I think there was a little bit of that, but then at the same time.
3: Yeah, I don't remember that. The hardest part was the adjustment to the noise. And that was awful to come back and after hearing only nature sounds for 3 months and then just back to the city was very difficult transition.
2: Huh. Expeditions had a deorientation program afterwards that allowed us to kind of settle back into, they were in a church basement at the time, operating out of a church basement. And we went back there and kind of regrouped, settled back into sort of city life. Then we had a deorientation meal with in front of parents and friends where we talked about the trip to, again, help us sort of process what had just happened and share, because it was super fresh with everyone, the real stories from the trip.
0: Sure. Well, that is Sue Liedl and Lori Jorgensen. We will have this conversation available soon at KAXE.org. 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Thank you so much for joining us. We hope you have a great time at your reunion.
2: Thank you so much for having us.
0: Yep.
3: Thank you.
0: Bye-bye.
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I'm Kari Hedlund. 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Coming up next is the latest from Eli Paperboy Reed. He is joined by Zania. This is Love You More.

grad rock and funk folk, punk folk duo. Ooh, that was Twisted Teens. Florida Water Blues was the name of that song, and that is the title track from their new album. Robert Plant and Alison Krauss with Rich Woman from their Raising Sand release, and Little Pimienta Hoy Por Ti featuring Nelly Furtado. And Eli Paperboy Reed started that set off featuring Zania. That was Love You More. That's off an upcoming album from him. And you are listening to Headwaters on KAXE, People Powered Radio, handpicked since 76. Thanks for listening this morning. Coming up at 11, it is the World Cafe. Telehealth is the guest today, indie punk band. And they'll be talking about their new album, Green World Image. Then at 1 o'clock, you're on the river with David John. And at 7 o'clock tonight, DJ the DJ is your host. Our request line coming up next hour, in just an hour, about 10:30, ties into our question of the week, which is asking about your first cell phone. How old were you? How have phones changed since you were young? Tell us your stories by texting 218-326-1234. So our request line today, I'm looking for songs about phones or about talking. And I've got a couple queued up that I can save if I don't hear any suggestions. I've got Emmylou Harris's I Don't Want to Talk About It Now. And then also Talkie Talkie People from Yard Act. But I'd love to hear your suggestions. We've heard from Nancy, who suggested 867-5309. Also Call Me Maybe. And then you can give me one. Oh, we also got one from Kayla. She calls me back with Noah Kahn and Casey Musgraves. But that one is an FCC issue, so I can't play that one. So give me another song suggestion. Text 218-326-1234 for Headwaters. Again, that's coming up at about 10:30. Right now it's time for our album of the week, which is an album from Minnesota. It's a new trio featuring Carrie Alexander and Chris Hoag of Bad Bad Hats, along with their friend Alana Carroll on vocals, who is part of Party Nails. It is just a great pop rock album, and very much tying into the sort of amplified Bad Bad Hats. We're going to hear this track right now, Heart in My Throat. And as Malachi said, just like their name and the era they're drawing from, everything on this album is big, blown up, and truly mega sounding. It is Mega Sound on KAXE.

That is Courtney Marie Andrews with Little Picture of a Butterfly. I had that song in my head last night, and the only line I could think of was, "And I'm smoking cigarettes." And I was like, how do I track down this song? And then, you know what? It just came to me that it was Courtney Marie Andrews. That's off her latest album, Valentine. Love that song. Ezra Collective before that with Well Organized featuring Lila Ike, and Fox Warren with Deadhead. You know what? I heard, was it Darren White? I think he was hosting the other afternoon while I was on. Yes, it was Darren. Hosted a great show in the afternoon. And that song was one of those that made me think twice and add it to my playlist. So thank you, Darren. That was off their album 2, and we started off with our album of the week from Mega Sound. That's a new collaboration between Bad Bad Hats and Party Nails, new Minnesota music. 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I'm Kari Hedlund. 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And tonight, showers and thunderstorms are likely before 10 o'clock. Tuesday looks mostly sunny, a little cooler tomorrow, highs 71 to 75. And Wednesday, sunny, highs in the mid-70s. Our KAXE question of the week is, when did you first get a cell phone? How have phones changed since you were young? Tell us your stories by texting 218-326-1234. One of the ways that I used to be on the phone when I was in high school, and if it was later at night, or middle school rather, maybe, I would, if a friend was going to call or a boy I was interested was going to call, I would call the weather line. I can't remember that number right now, and listen to the weather while I awaited a phone call to beep in so that my parents wouldn't hear the phone call, and I would proceed to talk on the phone for literal hours. What did we discuss? You know, probably not much, but long, long phone conversations early in those days. And we'd love to hear your stories. Text us 218-326-1234, and that also ties in to Request Line coming up at about 10:30. You hear it every Monday. We throw out a theme and you send us your song suggestions. So the theme this week is phones or talking. I'd love to hear from you. I got just a request in to 218-326-1234. Thank you for that suggestion for a Roger McGuinn song. And we'd love to hear your song suggestions. Again, text 218-326-1234. But right now it's time for our slice of green cheese, our daily trivia question. Be the first to call in with the correct answer, and we'll send you a coupon for a treat at an area business. Thanks goes out to today's sponsors, Dairy Queen in Grand Rapids, Katie Floral and Gardens in Bemidji, and Wings Airport Cafe in Brainerd for making the daily slice of green cheese possible. If you've won some time in the last 30 days, please hold your calls and give someone else a chance. Here is today's question. Dave Snake Ray of Kerner Ray and Glover was born on this day in 1943. Kerner Ray and Glover's debut album came out in 1963. What was the name of that album? If you know the answer or want to make a guess, call 218-326-1234. Question again is, today is Dave Ray of Kerner Ray and Glover's birthday. Kerner Ray and Glover's debut album came out in 1963. What was the name of that album? Call 218-326-1234 with your guess, and we're going to take a listen to a track off of this album written by Dave Ray, and give us a call now with your guess, 218-326-1234.

That is Colonel Ryan Glover. It's All Right. And that does lead right into our slice of green cheese. We did have a winner. John from Big Fork answered the question correctly and is going to Harmony Food Co-op in Bemidji. The question again was, it is Dave Ray's birthday today. Birthday today of Colonel Ryan Glover. He was born on this day in 1943. Colonel Ryan Glover's debut album came out in 1963. What was the name of that album? And that, of course, was Blues, Rags, and Hollers. And congratulations, John from Big Fork. Listen weekday mornings around 9:45 for your daily slice of green cheese. And, of course, tune in Saturday nights for KAXC's popular green cheese trivia show. This week's host is Mike Berry. That is on from 7 to 9 every Saturday night. I always love listening to Colonel Ryan Glover because you see Charlie Parr has long referenced them as a huge influence to him and had a really great relationship with being living members as long as they were around while Charlie was around. And it's just a great Minnesota music connection. Up next, Locat Connie. This is Human Condition.

0: Brand new music from Low Cut Connie, Human Condition. The new album is called Living in the USA, an album. It's actually a protest album from the Philadelphia band that's wrapped up in some good old rock and roll. 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Coming up at 11 o'clock, you are got the World Cafe from WXPN. And then at 1 o'clock, David John is your host for On the River. And at 7 tonight, it is DJ the DJ. And if you would love to become a host, we're looking for new DJs. We're looking for more community members to grace us with your presence on the airwaves here on KAXE. 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And it's a great way to just find out more about KAXE and find out what hosting a music show is all about. Grand Rapids Tuesday Summer Concert Series wraps up tomorrow. The Grand Rapids Area Big Band will perform at noon at the Evangelical Free Church. And Brainerd Women of Today host a free kids' night at Gregory Park tomorrow from 5 to 7. 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Also ending tomorrow is the United Way of Bemidji Area hosting Stuff the Bus. It's a school supply drive to benefit K-12 students in Bemidji and Black Duck. You can still drop off items like crayons, pencil boxes, and backpacks. There are many locations, including the Tourist Information Center next to Paul and Babe. And again, that is through tomorrow. It is going to be mostly sunny today with about a 50% chance for rain this afternoon. Highs 79 to about 82 degrees. KAXE has been celebrating 50 years of people-powered radio all year long, and we are part of the honoring of 1976 is looking at albums that were released in that year. So for this pick from 76, it is from T-Rex.
1: This week's pick from 76 is Futuristic Dragon by glam rock pioneers T-Rex. The band's leader, Mark Bolan, was always experimenting with new sounds, and on this album, we hear a combination of disco, soul, rhythm, and blues that all adds up to rock and roll. One of the album's best-known tracks is New York City, which feels like a 1976 version of doo-wop. The last track on side one, Calling All Destroyers, makes you want to flip the record over and see what else is in store. Calling All Destroyers. Futuristic Dragon was the band's 11th album overall and their second to last, just before Dandy in the Underworld. 6 months after that album's release, Mark Bolan died in a car crash, effectively ending the band.

Agua from Roberto Fonseca from a 2019 album and a brand new album out from Feeding Leroy before that. The group led by Lee and Sonia Martin out of Duluth. You Better Watch Out off their self-titled album and a new track from Abibio Sound Machine's upcoming release, Chopping Mountain, channeling some soul on that one. That track was called Love. And our pick from 76, we heard T-Rex kick that set off with All Alone from Futuristic Dragon, the album released in 1976, as we are celebrating KAXC's 50th birthday all year long. We are also just taking a look back on that year and finding out what kind of music was going on around that same time. Not always music that you heard on KAXC maybe in 1976, but also just kind of what was going on in the world. And you are listening to Headwaters, your source for great music. I'm Kari Hedlund, your host today. Coming up tomorrow, Malachi Coons has a great show for you. And in about 10 minutes, we're heading into the request line. Every Monday, we throw out a theme and we ask for your song suggestions. 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More on Facebook. All right. Since our request line is about talking or phones, we're going to kind of go on the other end of this one with a brand new album out from Jack White, Frozen Charlotte. The song is called I Can't Believe What I'm Hearing.

That is a new Minnesota musician, recently moved from Austin, Texas to St. Paul. His new album is Peasants Revolt, Creek Bed, Carter Hogan. That was Hot Dog Apocalypse. Sweet little song there. Danielle Nicole in there with Gaslight off her new album Fireflies. And Jack White, I Can't Believe What I'm Hearing. 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Coming up at 11, it is the World Cafe. Telehealth is the guest today. And then at 1 o'clock, David John is your host for On the River. The Itasca County Fair is this week, August 19th through the 23rd in Grand Rapids. Find a full schedule and more information at itascacountyfair.org. And the Cross Lake Area Garden Club has a presentation this Wednesday at 1 o'clock at the Cross Lake Community Center on All You Want to Know About Mums. The club meets the third Wednesday of every month. And there is a rummage sale to benefit educational opportunities for women this Wednesday from 9 to 4 and Thursday 8 to noon at Christ Episcopal Church in Grand Rapids. Most sales will be done on a free will donation basis. Every Monday, you hear the request line around 10:30. We throw out a theme and you send in your song suggestions for a set of music. Today's theme ties into our question of the week, which is when did you get your first cell phone? We've been hearing about phone stories all morning long. And so my request line today was around phones or talking. And we've got some great suggestions, but this one is the one that kicked it all off. Emmalou Harris says, I don't want to talk about it now. I might have room for one more song if you throw it my way. Text 218-326-1234.

showing. All right, I had to play a little Call Me Maybe, although I don't think this is the original version. Nancy, thank you for that song suggestion. And we also heard a couple time-traveling moments about Mississippi Phone Booth from John Hyatt and Jerry Douglas. And remember phone booths? Boy, Roger McGuinn before that with a really... Thank you, listener, for texting this one in. I don't know your name, but I appreciate the text on this one. Roger McGuinn's Car Phone. Talk about a time traveling song. That was incredible. And I really appreciate you for making my day this morning. Emmylou Harris, I Don't Want to Talk About It Now. And that ties into our request line for today, which was all about phones and or talking, which goes right into our question of the week. Tell us about your first cell phone. How have phones changed since you were young? Tell us your stories. Text 218-326-1234. When I got my first cell phone, I was in college and I had studied abroad, and I got back and everyone had phones. I started learning how to T9 text. And I remember saying to my roommates at the time, why would anyone do this? You should just pick up the phone and call instead of texting. And alas, here we are years later. And it's kind of hard to get people to pick up the phone. Anyway, this is Headwaters. I'm Kari Headland. You can hear Headwaters every weekday at 9 o'clock right here on People Powered Radio, KAXE. Coming up at 11, it is the World Cafe. 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And we're done with the request line, but we are going to play this track by Yard Act, Talkie Talkie People.

0: That is from Miss Phoebe Bridgers. Her new album is Lost Weekend, and it is also her birthday today. 32 years old, born in 1994. That was Liberty Tree. And the Womack Sisters before that, off their self-titled debut album, that was All Around. Yard Act in there with Talkie Talkie People off You're Gonna Need a Little Music. That was a previous album of the week here on KAXE. Thanks for listening this morning to Headwaters. Coming up in just a moment, it is the World Cafe from WXPN. And at 1 o'clock, you're on the river. David John is your host today. And tonight at 7 for your second dose, DJ the DJ is bringing you a great mix of music. 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Should be mostly to partly sunny today. About a 50% chance for some rain this afternoon. Highs 79 to 82 degrees. And tonight, showers and thunderstorms are likely before 10 o'clock. Mostly cloudy overnight with lows in the low 50s. Cooling down a little bit tomorrow, highs 71 to 75 with lows tomorrow night in the upper 40s. And Wednesday looks sunny, highs in the mid 70s. 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
1: Seattle is one of the most beautiful cities in the U.S., but you don't need to look closely to see that over the last few decades, big tech companies have altered the landscape. The indie punk band Telehealth noticed. They make music that pulls no punches, using the same tech jargon to skewer the late-stage capitalism that they've seen firsthand, while also acknowledging they're just as trapped as everyone else.
2: A lot of these songs are both a criticism of the system itself and a criticism of ourselves for how we're participating in it.
3: We're just honest. Like, I'm not gonna pretend like I'm better than anyone.

0: Like, yeah, we still have an Amazon account, right? Like, we had Spotify for years. There's just no perfect score.
1: That's Alexander Attitude and Kendra Cox of Telehealth. They join us to talk about their new album, Green World Image, and we'll hear live performances. It's Telehealth coming up. I'm Kaleo. This is World Cafe.
2: For KAXE News, I'm Aaron Bowman with a special edition of the Up North Report. No one is running for Red Lake County Attorney. No one is running in Manoman or Lake of the Woods counties either. However, the situation in Red Lake is unique. No one is running because no one is eligible. Tanner Holton is the former Red Lake County Attorney.
3: Under Minnesota statute, generally speaking, in order for a county attorney to be elected to that position, they need to reside within the county.
2: Two lawyers come up when searching Minnesota's attorney database for Red Lake County zip codes. The issue is this. One is dead, and the other, Michael LaCourcier, hasn't renewed his license since he retired from the county attorney position in 2023. When a current county attorney steps down, or when no one runs for the position, the job of picking a replacement falls to the county board. County attorneys prosecute everything from potential murders down to speeding tickets. They also handle things like juvenile court matters and provide legal advice to county officials. Holton became the part-time Red Lake County Attorney in 2023, despite living in the neighboring Polk County. In May, Holton said he would step down from the position.
3: That was solely because my firm is not able to continue to do all the work that we're doing, and frankly, that's because there aren't enough attorneys in this area.
2: Areas where legal assistance is scarce are known as legal deserts. They are an increasingly common problem. The American Bar Association defines legal deserts as counties with less than one attorney per 1,000 residents. A KAXE review of Minnesota's lawyer registration database shows Red Lake, Marshall, Norman, Clearwater, and Roseau counties would be considered legal deserts. Multiple other northern Minnesota counties have less than two attorneys per 1,000 residents. Holton says the attorney access problem is just getting worse.
3: The attorneys that we have in this area are aging out. Highly respected law firms are closing because there are no attorneys to take over for the aging attorneys that are retiring.
2: Rebecca Rapp is the co-chair of the Legal Services Corporation's Rural Justice Task Force. She says the cost of a law school education adds to the problem.
4: It can really be scary and daunting to think about going to open up your own shop in a rural area that has less clear economic outcomes. And that's not because you're wanting to be greedy or something, but you need to pay off your student loans and you need to support your family.
2: Holton says some lawyers in other cities and regions might not want competition.
3: I don't think that's the case in this area. I believe that most attorneys and law firms in the area agree that we are in a pretty desperate need for attorneys in northern Minnesota.
2: It's not just other lawyers who feel the impacts. Rapp says the lack of local lawyers can lead to residents going without legal help.
4: It means that people aren't around attorneys, which makes it less likely that they would even think of an attorney or the legal system as a place to go for help. And then even if they realized that maybe they have a legal problem with a legal solution, they wouldn't know where to go or how to get help.
2: Rapp says it can also reflect on the justice system as a whole.
4: If you've only really seen it on TV or know that they're in big cities, it's really hard to feel like the justice system is there to serve you.
2: A variety of solutions have popped up on how to solve or mitigate rural legal deserts. Some states have internships sending law students to rural areas. Nebraska offers a law school pipeline for rural high school students. One Minnesota is trying is a legal paraprofessional program. It was made permanent in 2025 and allows non-lawyers to give legal advice. They can also represent clients in specific cases under a licensed attorney supervision. As Holton stepped down from the county attorney position in July, Alex Dillabaugh took over. He also resides in Polk County. Holton says he would love an attorney to move to Red Lake County and run for the position.
3: Those people are going to be the most devoted to the citizens of that county.
2: That's it for this special edition of the Up North Report. From the KAXE News Desk, I'm Aaron Bowman, telling the stories of northern Minnesota through local news.
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On Telehealth's new album, Green World Image, they satirize life under late-stage capitalism in the 21st century using the language of our shorthand, from yassifying to ROIing. It's clever, cheeky satire that doubles as protest music, not an easy trick to pull off. Coming up, find out why the band thinks Green World Image is both a cry for help and a call to community. First, though, a live performance. It's Yassify Me. Here's Telehealth on World Cafe.

0: It's Della Health here on World Cafe, recorded live from the non-convention in Philadelphia, a performance of Yassify Me. Della Health's new album is out now. It is called Green World Image. Alexander Attitude and Kendra Cox from the band are my guests on World Cafe. Hey, y'all. Thanks for taking the time.
1: Oh, my gosh. Thank you for having us.
2: Yep. Stoked to be here.
0: I kind of want to go back to the start. There's no shortage of opinion and commentary about the pervasive creep of technology and how it applies to late stage capitalism. What made you want to write songs about it?
1: I think that we just kind of wanted to write what we knew and what we were experiencing on kind of an everyday life. And I think we forever really thought that Seattle was kind of misrepresented as a grunge city.

0: There was a time and place for it, but if you ask most Seattleites, I don't think grunge was really ever kind of part of the larger ethos of what it meant to be a Seattleite. And we were really just trying hard when we were working on this project of like, well, what if we just use what we see now and write about what we see now and we experience on a day-to-day life.
1: Yeah. And I think the reality is that there's certainly a point in time where grunge was the ethos of Seattle. And I think the misconception is that it's still that way. And man, living here now, and I think that's to Alex's point, it's just not that way anymore.
2: Yeah, when I was in that part of the world 25 years ago, that was before Amazon moved in. That was before the literal shape of the city changed, and who could afford to live there. How, I guess, you have this going on. Was there a mantra and say, like, not only do I want to talk about this, but here's what I want to say about it?
0: I don't think there was ever an ethos of being like, we're going to write a concept album about blank. I think it was just like very much like we had moved out of our apartments and that we had lived in for 10 years. And then we got kicked out of the new apartment into another one. And so our rent had like basically tripled in 1 year. So there's that. And then on top of both of us had jobs that we hated and quit those jobs to find other jobs. And inherently, like this project started as something that I had quit music to go to architecture school and then came back and played music. So it's kind of all of these like skips and jumps and like it felt more genuine to just write about what we're experiencing on a day-to-day basis in Seattle.
1: Yeah, I don't think it was much of a conscious choice. It just was a almost like a coping mechanism, I think, of understanding, that cities change and the place that you live will always change, and that's just part of living literally anywhere. Moving to Seattle from a suburb outside for me and for Alex, moving to Seattle from Phoenix, you do have it in your head of what it's going to be like. And to be completely honest, it kind of was like that for the first couple of years, and slowly but surely, the tech wave is truly, truly killing the city. So it's just, I think this album is really kind of like a cry for help,
0: And
1: to sort of call to community to find ourselves as artists in the city again.
2: I had a, I have a notepad when I'm listening to a record, and catharsis is a word that I like kind of wrote in big letters because it's so easy to dunk on these people and this industry. And even though it is concentrated in Seattle and whatever, everyone is probably feeling it, particularly under a certain age.
0: Yeah, I mean, we're just honest. Like, I'm not gonna pretend like I'm better than anyone. Like, yeah, we still have an Amazon account, right? Like, for years, like we had Spotify for years, leading up to like the last 2 years when we changed it over, like we're normal people that are like trying to do better every day. And like we're also musicians who are just trying to get by. And there's just no perfect score.
1: The song, especially Donor Country, and this theme runs through a lot. Like a lot of these songs are both a criticism of the system itself and a criticism of ourselves for how we're participating in it, and sort of a tug and pull at like, do we're like wishing for a better and different option, but then sort of also the like reality acceptance that that's just pretty plainly not the case these days. So it's an interesting, I mean, again, coping mechanism. It really is like, how do we dig ourselves out of the hole as a society and as an art community that we're in? And how do we self-examine ourselves within that same hole?
0: Yeah,
1: Yeah.
0: like Seattle very much is the nonprofit kind of oligarchy in a sense, kind of has a huge say in like how art is coming and what kind of art is approved and not approved. And a lot of that is because where the money comes from. And like, but also at the same time, we are so thankful to have the money, right? But also we do want to ask questions about where is it coming from?
1: If our system is running off of donations, who's where it's yeah, it's really just where's the money coming from? I mean, that's kind of ultimately it.
2: Let's take a listen to Donor Country. It's Telehealth on World Cafe.

0: telehealth with Donor Country on World Cafe. It's from their new album, Green World Image. Alexander Attitude and Kendra Cox are my guests on World Cafe. I have to read a line from your Sub Pop approved bio, if that's okay with you. Telehealth's Pacific Northwest post-punk creates similar architectural spaces where the gleaming futuristic tech industrial rhythms and synths of Bezos-era Seattle's co-mingle with the raw independent underground sound of the city lovingly preserves for cultural texture and marketing purposes. How much fun was this part creating the public persona of telehealth?
1: I mean, as far as the bio goes, we're really, really proud of it. Our friend Kelton wrote it, and the rough drafts before the final approved draft were, if you can believe it, even more insane.
0: Well, I mean, I saw your KEXP interview where, you know, you answer a question like, yeah, we're doing this because we like money. And what's it like sort of navigating this traditional media landscape in the 21st century where traditional things are dying left and right, and you're going out and doing something that the exact same way that bands 30 or 40 years ago would do? Go to a radio station, go play some festivals. Yeah. Like, what's it like operating in that while you're sort of in, not character, but you're sort of half in, half out?
2: I will be honest, it's a tough balance that both of us talk about all the time. Like, this is a perfect example of, like, this is a human-to-human connection and conversation, and we respect that and value that 100% and, like, acknowledge that we're so lucky to even be doing this. Mm-hmm. And that is amazing. And, like, you're talking to two people, right?
0: Right.
2: And we want to value that and continue that. But then sometimes when something feels really forced, when, you know, we'll get a company is like, hey, congratulations, you have a great opportunity and we just need you to post a collaborative reel on Instagram saying thank you so much to blank and blank company. That's when we'll kind of turn on the persona and be like, all right, how can we lean into this? How can this character, you know,
1: it's a game. I mean, it's truly like, you want us to play that game? We can get on the kickball field and do that with you. But I also think there's a deep sort of like, yeah, sincerity in this music too, that it's really not meant to alienate. It's meant to
2: find your people. I will say it's like a lot of it kind of felt forced, where we were like, dang, like we can't just put out an album anymore. We have to like have a freaking
1: TikTok
2: and like we have to make content every day and do all these things. And similar to that is like, how we write the music is like the persona is a coping mechanism too. It's like, fine, you're going to make us do this thing. We're going to dish it right back at you. Mm-hmm. And we're going to do something that like you're happy with, but you're a little bit like, what? Like, yeah. Why? Thank you for the money, but also what? Like, this is, so it's, and I think that part of that's like, we're a pop band, but we're also a punk band and we want to be both. And, you know, we'll be both all the time. And that's just kind of our ethos. But yeah, I think a lot of it is just, it's trying to cope with having to be internet influencers at the same time. And
0: I just signed up to be a musician. What the hell is this? I totally get it. Well, you're doing very good at sort of blurring the line and finding your balance where you protect yourself at the exact same time. This is
1: Thank
0: World.
1: You.
2: Thank you.
0: Of course. This is World Cafe. We're here with telehealth. Kendra and Alexander from the band are here. We pay you in vibes. A live performance of Cool Job to round out this. Was there a specific job you were thinking about when you wrote this?
1: Yes.
2: Yes, very much.
0: What can you say without jeopardizing anything?
2: I am also a graphic designer. And so I work from architecture and I worked for experiential architectural design, and then I'm now a graphic designer. Mm-hmm. The job I was doing, I worked, and basically what we did was we turned high-rise offices in Bellevue, which is like just across the street from Seattle, in downtown Seattle, and we turned all of these offices that they were trying to force employees to go back to work into They hired us to vibe out the place. So we would take these hellscape white walls and put kind of like just weird blob art and just like the cringiest stuff you can really do.
1: Yeah.
2: And it was our job to kind of like not only justify it, but then also utilize it in a way that felt architectural and like the clients who you can probably assume who they are based off of, you know, Seattle, would be like, well, how does this like enforce like integrity and community
1: and like positive mental attitude?
2: Yeah. And the problem was that it's also like, the work itself, wasn't that great, but then the work conditions were also not that great, where the employers were like, well, you get to make blob art all day. Like, how lucky should you be? Like, we pay you less because you're so lucky to be making all this art. You could be making, you know, blank, blank. And it was almost like
0: you should be grateful.
2: Yes. And there was just so many like HR issues at a company like this. It was kind of one of those things where it's like, I think a lot of us spend so much time being like, man, if I just had the perfect job, you know, like, and when I got that job, I was like,
1: I was pumped.
2: I was like, Kendra, you're never going to believe this.
1: This is the job.
2: Like, I get to do this, this, and this all day. And it was amazing for the first year. And then like, you realize that like, oh wow, the working conditions are like not so great. And then like, oh, but I'm getting paid like 30K less than I should be. And then you suddenly realize you're like, wait, I'm like forced to do these like group activities that I don't want to do. And it started to feel a lot about
1: forced lunches.
2: Yeah.
1: Take a lunch break. This is not about that, but it's more like everyone had to take lunch at the same time. Yeah. Now we're supposed to sit at a big table and it's like,
2: and they would have like clients come and visit, yeah. And they're like, look at all these hipsters we have on staff. And like, they're going to make your condo into the coolest thing you've ever seen. Anyway,
1: about that job.
2: Yeah, it's about that job. And
0: worst job you've ever had?
2: No, not definitely not the worst job I've ever had, but definitely the one I like to complain about the most. No, worst job I ever had, I got a soup pot thrown at me at a cafe job.
1: Yeah.
2: But anyway.
0: What about you? What was your worst job?
1: I've been pretty lucky. I've actually had a lot of good jobs that have taken good care of me. Probably just in terms of like actual job that I was too young to be doing was working as a manager at American Apparel at like 19 years old, just bossing around all of these other hot people around me. But I had no business being there. But I used to have to sit on phone calls with the man in charge.
0: Lovely reputation.
1: Yeah. People seem to really like him. My experience was different. Yeah. Yeah. That's probably the worst job I've ever had.
0: Fair enough. Let's take a listen to Telehealth. It's Cool Job, recorded live for the World Cafe.

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1: Thanks, y'all.
2: Recorded live from the non-convention in Philadelphia, it is Telehealth. 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Green World Image is available now. I want to thank my guest, Kendra Cox, Alexander Attitude. Y'alls, congratulations on the album. This was such a blast. Please come back and see us again soon, okay?
3: Thank you so much.
1: Yep,
3: it was such
1: an
3: honor.
1: Thank you so much.
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2: Welcome back to World Cafe, and thanks again to Telehealth. The new album is called Green World Image. It's out now. And thanks to our senior producer, Kimberly Janod, for her work on the session. Tori Amos out on tour, making her way across the country in St. Louis tonight, and then heading southwest towards a run of gigs in Southern California. And the reviews have been spectacular. Back into music with Tori from 1994's Under the Pink, it's Cornflake Girl.

0: Wow, that song is so good. Nate Amos cannot miss. He's in the band Water From Your Eyes, and he also fronts his own solo project, This Is Lorelei. That new song from This Is Lorelei is called Billy Came Back, about a really good karaoke singer. New album is due out in September. It is called The Singer in My Band. We've got more music on the way. This is World Cafe.
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0: Welcome back. It's World Cafe. Jason Singer of Michigander knows how to write an up-tempo indie rock, pop rock song. No question about it. He's had it in his back pocket for years. But can he do mid-tempo adult contemporary balladry? The answer, as revealed on his latest album out now called Over Before You Know It, is yes. Here's new music from Michigander, Why, Why, Why. If I-

0: like ships passing in the night. It's been a pleasure to go your direction for just a little bit. Goose, putting the wraps on this edition of The Cafe. We make this show from WXPN at the University of Pennsylvania in Philadelphia. I'm Kaleo. This has been World Cafe from NPR.
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2: 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Good afternoon, everyone. Hope you're having a wonderful Monday. Thanks so much for being here. My name is Dan Gannon. Weather in the listening region today is a chance for thunderstorms this afternoon. Temperatures highs of 78, lows of 53 degrees. Tomorrow, Tuesday, should be mostly sunny. Highs in the mid-70s, lows 47 degrees. More of the same on Wednesday. Highs in the mid to upper 70s with low temps 55 degrees. 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The City of Bowabic hosts Music in the Park on Thursdays at Carl Schuster Park, now through August at 6:30, held rain or shine. And the Arrowhead Library System is offering acrylic painting kits now through August 31st at its libraries. Kits are designed for ages 13 and up, including a link to video instruction. Now let's get you back to the World Cafe.
0: From NPR, it's World Cafe. I am Kaleo. Coming up today, Phoebe Bridgers just released her first solo album since 2020's Punisher. If you haven't had a chance to hear what one of the most influential songwriters in indie rock has been up to, we've got your back. Plus, we'll introduce you to a psych rock band out of Australia that's following in the footsteps of King Gizzard and the Lizard Wizard. They're called Babe Rainbow. Life's special. And we'll go into the archives to get the backstory on the first real song Jacob Dylan ever wrote.
3: Well, the same black line that's drawn on you, drawn on me.
0: Not to mention Kevin Morby, Medium Build, and Sharon Van Etten. Let's do this. It's World Cafe. New song from Kurt Vile is called Chance to Bleed. What's your favorite chance to bleed? Me, it's trying to convince my very persnickety cats it's okay to go to the vet.

that in a song in a way that isn't stupid, but actually brilliant and somehow deeply touching is an enormous feat. New album from Phoebe Bridgers is out now. Check out Lost Boys on World Cafe.

0: Congrats to the new parents, Kevin Morby and Katie Crutchfield of Waxahachie. Just a set from those two, 100,000 from Kevin's new album, Little Wide Open. And before that, Waxahachie's Silver. Kevin talked about his excitement around parenthood in our conversation with him from just a few weeks ago. You can check it out at worldcafe.org. 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
0: Live from the archives, it's World Cafe, pulling out some live performances of bands and artists who have visited over the years. Sixth Avenue Heartache was actually inspired by a real location in New York. Jacob Dylan knew an unhoused man who would busk outside of his apartment, and one day he vanished, but all of his stuff remained. Dylan said this was the first real song he wrote after dropping out of art school, and here it is performed live for World Cafe, The Wallflowers.

Going back to 2005 for that one, Robert Plant, Shine It All Around. That session is up at worldcafe.org if you want to check it out, along with thousands of other interviews and performances, you know, like a mini concert from Medium Build that just went up. Here is something from his new album, King of Having Fun, song called Home Depot.

0: That's just what you are, Amy Mann on World Cafe. Don't look now, but Australia has another psychedelic rock band inspired by King Gizzard and the Lizard Wizard. And you'll hear them next on The Cafe.
1: 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My name is Dan Gannon. 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The Grand Rapids Tuesday Summer Concert Series wraps up August 18th. The Grand Rapids Area Big Band will perform at noon at the Evangelical Free Church. 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Coming up at 1 o'clock today, your volunteer on the River host is David John. And tonight from 7 to 10, your volunteer on the River host is DJ the DJ. Back to the World Cafe.
0: We're back on World Cafe. I am Kaleo, and the band Babe Rainbow hails from Byron Bay, New South Wales in Australia. And Stu McKenzie of King Gizzard and the Lizard Wizard produced their self-titled debut back in 2017. New album came out last month called Acid and Honey. Check out this one from it. It's called Special. Babe Rainbow on The Cafe.

0: Vetter with Ledbetter. It's Pearl Jam putting the wraps on this hour of the cafe. Hey, thanks for being here. Appreciate it. We do this together with support from the public radio station you are listening to right now. So make sure you give them some love. And we produce this program from WXPN at the University of Pennsylvania in Philadelphia. Let's do it again real soon. Okay. I'm Kaleo. This has been World Cafe from NPR.
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4: 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Thank you. Our regional forecast here, partly to mostly sunny with a 50% chance of rain this afternoon. High 79 to 82, southwest winds 5 to 10 miles per hour, gusting higher. And tonight, showers and thunderstorms, likely before 10 p.m. Mostly cloudy, lows in the low 50s. Tomorrow, Tuesday, mostly sunny with highs 71 to 75, light northwest wind. Overnight lows in the upper 40s. And on Wednesday, sunny with highs in the mid-70s. And our question of the week, when did you first get a cell phone? And how have phones changed since you were young? Tell us your stories. Text us at 218-326-1234. Well, they mentioned rain. I certainly hope there is, so let's think positive.

Okay, music there for you from Brian Jackson. Some of you may remember all the stuff he did with Gil Scott-Heron, and that's from his CD called More, Now More Than Ever. And he has gone and reimagined some Gil Scott-Heron tunes. Yes, a double CD. Some really nice stuff there for you. Madison Avenue with help from Raheem Devon on that particular cut there. Previous to that, going back to 1976, 50 years ago, always Lift Him Up and Kanaka Wai Wai. That's Ry Cooter off his album, Chicken Skin Music. And Rain on the Roof from Love and Spoonful. Like I said, we can be optimistic. That's from the album Hums of a Love and Spoonful, released on Kama Sutra Records. 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I'm your volunteer host today. My name's David John. 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Okay, slip back into more music here. This is the Resistance Revival Chorus, and Rhiannon Giddens helping them on this group that's also features Allison Miller. This album came out on vinyl and as a download back in 2021. So Woody Guthrie tune, and here we go.

Okay, nothing like a sudden ending there for you. That's a group called Chai over in Japan. Like I Need, the title of a song we heard there, and that's off their self-titled 2023 release. The first one that I heard of what came out in, I believe, 2021. And Maya DeVitri preceding that with All My Faith, title of her latest CD, Confidence of a Son, and then the Resistance Revival Course and Rhiannon Giddens covering Woody Guthrie's All You Fascists Bound to Lose. That's off their album This Joy, and that was released as a vinyl release and as a FLAC download on Alny DeFranco's label Righteous Babe. And one of the main people behind that was Allison Miller. Okay, let's go on here and tell you a little bit about the weather conditions around the area. Bemidji currently has got 80 degrees and sunny. Grand Rapids has 80 degrees and sunny. Park Rapids has 80 degrees and sunny. What do you think Brainerd has? Well, let's find out. Brainerd has 83 and sunny. There's always got to be an outlier. 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Okay, and hey, Headwaters is your source for great musical conversations and artist interviews. It airs Monday through Friday at 9 a.m. and then repeats at 10 p.m. And Brainerd, Women of Today, hosts a free kids' night at Gregory Park. That's tomorrow, Tuesday, August 18th, from 5 to 7. Stop by for games, crafts, and treats. Hope my dog didn't hear that, and she'll be wanting treats. Yeah. Okay, up next for you, music for you from Eva Cassidy. It's a certain event that some of you may remember reading about took place this time back in 1969.

Charles Lloyd and the Marvels there for you with Lucinda Williams. Marvels include, this version of the Marvels include Bill Frisell on guitar, Greg Lice on pedal steel and dobro, Reuben Rogers on bass, Eric Harland on drums, and of course, for you, one of the artists who performed at Woodstock. Not going to play any music from Jimmy himself, but I've got another cover of his, one of his songs for later on in the program. Preceding that, Nubian Twist and Falamuta Dispara from the album Chasing Chattels. We heard the title cut. Joan Baez from Woodstock and Hickory Wind, a Graham Parsons tune, and then Eva Cassidy covering Joni Mitchell's Woodstock from her album Time After Time. 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This is On the River. We'll be with you up until 4 o'clock this afternoon. 4 o'clock this afternoon when All Things Considered airs, followed at 6 o'clock by As It Happens from the CBC, and then DJ the DJ will be hosting On the River this evening from 7 to 10. Headwaters with Kari Headland from this morning repeats at 10. Tomorrow morning, Heidi Houghton and John Latimer with The Morning Show, and Malachi Coons will be hosting Headwaters. Let's slip back into music here. Coming up next for you, music from Heartwood from their debut album, simply called Heartwood.

Okay, music there for you from our own John Hinsgard. Yeah, Northern Address, title of the CD. And the tune that we heard there was called 10 Days of Summer. And before that, Boston to Berkeley from Heartwood off her debut album that comes from the book Dealing or the Berkeley to Boston 40 Lost Bag Blues, 40 Brick Lost Bag Blues. 1970 novel written by Michael Crichton and his brother Douglas, and they wrote it under the name Michael Douglas. Originally, it was serialized in Playboy magazine back December of 70 through February of 71, and later made into a movie. So, but let's see what else we want to tell you. 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Yeah. Okay, Bemidji area forecast. Let's go through that now. Partly cloudy with isolated thunderstorms possible. Gusty winds and small hail are possible. Highs of 82 degrees, winds west-southwest at 10 to 15 miles per hour. And tonight, mostly cloudy. Thunderstorm is possible. Low 52 degrees, winds northwest at 5 to 10. And tomorrow, sunshine and clouds mixed with a high of 74, winds northwest at 5 to 10 miles per hour. Let's get back into music here. It's time for our album of the week. It is from Megasound. Now, Megasound is a new trio featuring Carrie Alexander and Chris Hogue of Bad Bad Hats with their friend Elena Carroll on vocals. And they're inspired to form after Carroll, who releases music as Party Nails, joined them on stage in 2018 for an encore performance of a song from the 2001 film Josie and the Pussycats. Tell us what you think about it. You can text your answer to 218-326-1234. And we're going to listen to a tune here called Dog Leash.

All right, music there for you from Alison Russell, along with Kishona and Sarah Watkins. And the tune that we heard there was called Chaos Theory. And the album is called In the Hour of Chaos. Before that, new music for you here at the station from Umut Aiden and Zabanus. Title of the CD is called Baska Bahar, and it's on 6 Degrees Records. And the tune that we heard there was called Bogota. 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Want to remind you that Northern Community Radio's Board of Directors meets at 6 p.m. Monday, August 24th at KAXE in Grand Rapids. It's an open meeting. Members and the general public are invited to attend. For more information, you can email comments at kaxe.org, or you can call 218-326-1234 during business hours. Regular meetings of our Board of Directors are held the fourth Monday of the month. The board's meeting schedule is available at kaxe.org. Okay, that's a little more Woodstock stuff for you here.

Okay, Creedence Clearwater Revival there from Woodstock. And of course, that tune is Proud Mary. And previous to that, another recording from Woodstock, Janis Joplin there in the Summertime. 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And let's see here. How about some weather conditions around the area? Bemidji, 79 and partly cloudy. And let's see here. Grand Rapids, it's got 82 and fair. And Brainerd, how about that? 84 and partly cloudy. Getting warm there. And Park Rapids checks in at 81 and sunny. Okay, more information here for you. And that's at United Way of Bemidji hosts Stuff a Bus, a school bus drive to benefit K through 12 students in Bemidji and Black Duck. Items like crayons, pencil boxes, and backpacks may be dropped off at many locations, including the Tourist Information Center next to Paul and Babe, now until August 18th, tomorrow. So if you're interested in that, best get going on it. And you can tune in Monday mornings for at 7:45 for What We're Reading, our show all about books produced by staff librarian Tammy Bobrowski. This week, they began our series of lightning talks with Minnesota authors from the recent Northwoods Arts and Books Festival in Hackensack. We'll be hearing about cozy mysteries, historical fiction, travel, and nature. Okay, more music. That's what we're here for. Margo Price recently recorded an album in which she had a cover of a Blaze Foley tune called Oval Room, and this album was recorded shortly before he passed away. It's at a Austin, Texas venue called the Outhouse, and recorded December 27th and 28th of 1988. And here we go, Oval Room.

0: Oh, right. Yeah. I think there might have been a teddy bear picnic yesterday. I was driving into town and down there by Bemidji Steel and Hills Country Nursery. And a bear ran across the highway in front of me, probably about a block away. And boy, it was moving. I think it forgot that it was supposed to bring the berries or something. I'm not real sure on that, but it was certainly in a hurry. Anyway, that was Dave Van Ronk from the album Dave Van Ronk Presents Peter and the Wolf. And that was a Teddy Bear's Picnic, preceded by a cut from Spatial, No Problem, a album by Lee Scratch Perry and Mouse on Mars. The tune we heard there was To the Rescue. And preceding that, from Movin' Shoes, Emily Nenny's latest, we heard the title cut. And in the beginning, Blaze Foley, recorded 2 months before he died. That was at the Austin Outhouse. That was Oval Room, written back in 1978, or came out in 1978, something like that. No, 1988, I mean, should say. He died on February 1st, 1989, and that was recorded December 27th and 28th. Towns Van Zandt wrote a song about him called Blaze's Blues, and he also wrote songs that have been covered by John Prine, Clay Pigeons, and If I Could Only Fly, which Merle Haggard recorded. But two movies about him out there. If you get a chance to see him, see him. I think they're all out there available online. First one is Blaze Foley, Duct Tape Messiah, and that was done by Kevin Trippett, and it came out in 2011, and followed that in 2018, Blaze, which was directed by Ethan Hawke, and featuring Ben Dickey as Foley, and Anna Shockwit as Sybil Rosen, whose book it was based on. Charlie Sexton played Towns Van Zandt in that. Check him out if you get a chance. Real interesting guy. Tragic hero. And wrote some really, really good music. We received support from the Bagley Arts Area Collaborative, offering a workshop in August. Free wire-wrapped pendant workshop, August 22nd. 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And want to tell you, if the Itasca County Fair is August 19th through 23rd in Grand Rapids, you can find a full schedule and more information at itascacountyfair.org. And After Dark's our late-night Saturday show outside our normal KXE mix. Tune in after Green Cheese at 9 p.m. to hear punk, hip-hop, electronic, metal-themed shows, and more. Okay, time for us to get back into music here. A couple more things Woodstock-related. First off, Johnny Winter live at Woodstock, and then the Gil Evans Orchestra doing a Jimi Hendrix cover for you. So, here we go.
1: A little bottleneck guitar thing for you. From our first album.

The Gil Evans Orchestra. Gil Evans and his arrangements there of Jimi Hendrix. The album's called Gil Evans Orchestra. Plays the music of Jimi Hendrix, Crosstown Traffic. Mean Town Blues, live at the Woodstock Music and Arts Fair, August 18th, 1969. And that was Johnny Winter. Okay, you're listening to Northern Community Radio, 91.7 KAXE Grand Rapids, 90.5 KBXE Bagley Bemidji. You can find us at 89.9 in Brainerd. And a reminder that we're still currently operating at reduced power there. We are waiting for additional parts and a crew to complete the installation. So thank you for your patience. And when did you get your first cell phone? How have phones changed since you were young? Tell us your stories. Text us at 218-326-1234. I remember when even living in town, we used to have a party line. Don't have that anymore, fortunately. I remember a line in the Hank Williams song about party line and nosy neighbor listening in. Okay, well, Minnesota Mixtape is our deep dive into the local music scene. Airs Fridays at 10 a.m. and Saturdays at 3 with host Malachi Coons. And the regional forecast calling for partly to mostly sunny with a 50% chance of rain this afternoon. Highs 79 to 82. Southwesterly winds 5 to 10 miles per hour and gusting higher. Tonight, showers and thunderstorms, likely before 10 p.m. Mostly cloudy, lows in the low 50s. And tomorrow, mostly sunny with highs 71 to 75. Light northwesterly wind, overnight lows in the upper 40s. Wednesday, sunny and highs in the mid 70s. Up next from the various artist album called Lizzie Knows Outlaws Almanac, Kaya Cater.

Okay, music there for you from Divine. And what we heard there is Oseh Shalom from the album Shalvit. Previous to that, music from Goodnight Moonshine, their latest album, Business Unusual. We heard Stars, preceded by Death Cab for Cutie from I Built You a Tower, full of stars. And we started the set with a cut from Kaya Cater off of Lizzie Knows Outlaw's Almanac album. And I Want to Hear Somebody Pray. 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I'm your volunteer host. My name's David John. 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And again, some music here. Start this next set off with music for you from Blind Willie McTell off a double CD called Georgia Rag. And we're going to hear Low Rider's Blues.

Music for you from Sonia. Disappear Fear by My Silence from the album by the same name. And previous to that, Blind Willie McTell, Bob Dylan from the Bootleg Sessions, Volumes 1 through 3, rare and unreleased 1961 to 1991. It's originally supposed to be on two albums, and he kept saying, no, it's not right. I need to figure something out. But there it is. Yep. Mark Knopfler on guitar, Bob Dylan on piano. And Blind Willie McTell before that with Low Rider's Blues from the double CD called Georgia Rag. 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Currently around the area, Park Rapids has got 84 degrees and partly cloudy. And let's see what else we have here, if I can get this stupid mouse to work right. Brainerd has got 85 degrees and partly cloudy. Grand Rapids checks in with, 82 and partly cloudy. And in Bemidji, we have 81 degrees and partly cloudy. Where is our promised rain? Yes. 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And let's see, coming up next for you, tell you what, we've got some music for you from Terry Allen from his album Lubbock on Everything. And the tune we're going to hear is We, that's O-U-I, a French song. And follow that up with some music from our new music bin, Anthony Paul Soul Orchestra. So here we go with Mr. Terry Allen.

Okay, some of you may recognize that song. That was Rehab, an Amy Winehouse composition, covered there for you by our own Minneapolis's Southside Aces off her brand new album, and it was released on vinyl, actually, the first album that they've ever released on vinyl. It's called The Big Beat. And previous to that, the Anthony Paul Soul Orchestra from What Can We Do? A little help from Willie Jordan there on vocals. And that was the title cut, What Can We Do? Something to think about. Terry Allen with We, O-U-I, a French song from his album Lubbock on Everything. And you're listening to On the River here on Northern Community Radio, 91.7 KAXE Grand Rapids and 90.5 KBXE Bagley Bemidji. 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And coming up next for you, music from Ferris and Jason Romero. But first off, want to remind you that coming up at 4 o'clock tonight, it'll be All Things Considered from NPR. And then at 6 o'clock, it'll be As It Happens from the CBC. DJ the DJ will be doing his usual great job hosting On the River this evening at 7 o'clock. Followed by Headwaters from this morning, a repeat of that show with Kari Hedlund. Tomorrow morning, you can hear John Latimer and Heidi Houghton on the morning show, and Malachi Coons hosting Headwaters, and Heather Kidd will be hosting On the River tomorrow afternoon. Okay, I guess we should get back into music here. So here we go. Big Time World.

All right, yeah, big time world. Music there for you from Ferris and Jason Romero. This is from their latest album called These Are the Days That Turn Into Years. That's their latest release, and it's from our new music card here at the station. Hope you enjoyed that. I certainly did. It's about their fifth album or something, I believe. They've put out quite a bit of stuff. Anyway, I want to tell you that you're listening to, I'll tell you about this first. The University of Minnesota Extension will present several free workshops on woodland stewardship for family forest landowners in Itasca County beginning August 21st. You can find the full details at z.umn.edu. And the 18th Annual Lakes Music Festival is coming up. It's going on now through August 23rd. The festival brings top classical musicians from around the world for performances throughout the north central Minnesota area, including the opera Carmen, flamenco, outdoor concerts, and yoga. LakesAreaMusic.org. And are you a sustaining member of KAXE, KBXE? 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Call 218-326-1234 and ask for Heather. 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

0: Alfonso requested NPR use only his first name because he's undocumented. He's been in the country for 4 years.
1: Uno quiere seguir trabajando acá. Uno le entra como pánico, como miedo.
0: He says he wants to keep working here, but he's scared.
1: Oh, sí,
0: here in Walton County, local law enforcement has partnered with ICE. Last year, the sheriff's office signed what's known as a 287G agreement. It allows police to arrest undocumented immigrants, among other things. Since then, Alfonso changed his routine. He doesn't go to church or the beach, which used to be his favorite places to go. His 22-year-old undocumented cousin, Ronaldo, is also working on this construction site. He's lived here for 7 years. Ronaldo also asked NPR to use just his first name out of fear of being deported. This country feels like jail, he says. The Trump administration has made the 287G program a key part of its mass deportation effort. Walton County Sheriff Michael Adkinson says he's on board, but his priority is not on immigration enforcement.
2: We're not doing immigration sweeps because, quite frankly, we have day jobs here. We have other things that are critically important to the local people here that they expect to be done.
0: But he is clear. If someone commits a crime and they are undocumented, his office will bring those people in and will inform ICE. County Commissioner Danny Glidewell says residents back the sheriff's cooperation with ICE. Voters in this area are overwhelmingly Republican. So he says,
3: most people want immigration enforced. If you ask them, do they want illegal immigrants? They'll tell you no.
0: But Walton County is growing. It has a housing shortage, Glidewell says, and industries like construction and tourism rely on undocumented workers. A few miles away from his office is the Dufuniak Springs Library. It's Florida's oldest library, built in 1887. The library's branch manager, Barbara Hughes, says she's aware of the 287G program, and she's seen more immigrants coming into the library.
4: We've seen an influx of notary services being needed by the immigrant community for character references, for their immigration paperwork.
0: The library has also been handing out Spanish and English Know Your Rights cards, which have been popular. They include steps on what to do if ICE comes knocking or stops you on the road. Back at the construction site in Dufuniak Springs, Ronaldo says he feels stuck. At the end of the day, we are not free here, he says. He thinks about returning home, but opportunities are limited there. Ronaldo says it's out of his hands, and if he gets deported, it's God's will.
1: Falta meta que cumplir.
0: But he says he still has goals here. He's saving money to one day buy a house in Central America. Jacqueline Diaz, NPR News in Walton County, Florida.
5: And that story was co-reported and produced by NPR's Marisa Pinalosa.
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8: On today's date, August 17th, in 1986, I saw the Nighthawk migration beginning tonight. Always happens in the afternoons, just about 5:30, you'll see a flock of them kind of sweeping along, darting this way and heading that way. And they'll pause for a moment to clean up any insects that they might find in a field or open grass yard, and then on they go on their way south. It's always a sort of a I don't know, it's a beautiful kind of a thing to watch, but it's also a little bit poignant because it means that migration is starting in earnest. And though we haven't realized it, many birds have been slip-sliding away from us all through the month of August. And the Nighthawks just bring an exclamation point to that migration. And I will miss them, and I will welcome them back again next spring and encourage them to come and eat all the insects that they can catch each and every night.

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1: Thank you for listening to KAXE and All Things Considered. It's 4:44. I'm Jennifer Barr. In a moment, North Star Stories, news from throughout the state of Minnesota, produced by Ampers. 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Minnesota author William Kent Krueger will talk about his latest Cork O'Connor mystery, God's Country, this Saturday, August 22nd at 1:30 on the campus of Minnesota North College in Grand Rapids. 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
3: With headlines from around the state, I'm Zan Holston. A conservative activist known for his undercover videos is now under scrutiny for a stunt in which he and others pretended to be Minnesota voters while allegedly trying to prove how easily voter fraud could happen.
4: I can vouch for them, but they are not. That's okay, that's fine. Can I bring five more from up to eight people? Okay, that's a good thing.
3: James O'Keefe and other so-called investigative journalists, dressed in disguises, what his group called Muslim garb, used fake foreign accents and pretended to be Minnesota voters during the state primary last week. In the video, recorded on hidden cameras, O'Keefe says the group is putting Minnesota's voter vouching system to an extreme test.
5: She says to me, I say, they do not need ID. She says, you are the ID.
6: He is the ID.
5: See, I am the ID.
3: Under state law, vouching is one way someone registering on election day can prove where they live. A voter already registered in that precinct can go with them and sign an oath swearing they live there. One voter can vouch for up to eight people. O'Keefe then promoted the video, which went viral, with a headline implying the group he vouched for actually voted, but the video doesn't show that. It only shows poll workers explaining Minnesota's longstanding vouching law. The state vouching law only allows someone to verify that the potential voter lives in that precinct. The potential voter must still provide an ID and the last four digits of their social security number to prove their identity. The video does not include that information. Secretary of State Steve Simon called the stunt outrageous, saying poll workers immediately reported the interactions and law enforcement is reviewing it for possible prosecution. In the Metro, a former Anoka County prosecutor is among at least four people accused in a Twin Cities sex trafficking operation that prosecutors say involved 13 women and ran for years. Andrea Sampson, Frank Reeves, and Victoria Komanash each faced 26 felony counts, two for each alleged victim, for promoting prostitution and collecting the money. Prosecutors say Reeves ran the operation, while Komanash helped recruit women, set rates, arrange appointments, and collect money. Ex-prosecutor Sampson's alleged role was more behind the scenes. The complaint says she helped create shell companies used to hide money and provided two Minneapolis properties where women were photographed for sex ads or met buyers. Victims told investigators they were raped, given alcohol and drugs, watched by cameras, and required to hand over part of their pay. Sampson, Reeves, and Komanash are all being held in jail and are due in court today. Invasive zebra mussels have been found in about three-quarters of Minnesota counties, though the vast majority of the state's lakes are still free of them. Now, two more northern Minnesota waters have been added to the Department of Natural Resources list, one between Grand Rapids and Hibbing, and another between Bemidji and Walker. Amper's member station, KAXE's Megan Buffington, has more.
7: A survey crew from the Itasca County Soil and Water Conservation District found the invasive species in the LaRue mine pit near Nashwauk. DNR staff followed up with an inspection and found both immature and adult zebra mussels. Adult zebra mussels were also found in Cabacona Lake, south of LaPorte. The Cabacona Lake Board contacted the agency after finding the mussels on a rock on a sandbar. The DNR found more nearby. Minnesota law requires you to clean watercraft and trailers, drain all water, dispose of unwanted bait in the trash, and dry docks, lifts, and rafts before moving them between water bodies. From the KAXE News Desk, I'm Megan Buffington.
3: A St. Cloud food system specialist is working to build a stronger halal meat supply chain in Minnesota with the help of a Bush Fellowship. Halal meat is meat that has been raised and slaughtered according to Islamic dietary laws. University of Minnesota Extension's Serdar Mamadov says central Minnesota's growing Muslim communities have created more demand for fresh halal meat, but local processing and distribution have struggled to keep up. The Bush Foundation says he's already helped build a regional halal meat task force in St. Cloud, connecting farmers, processors, retailers, and Muslim communities. Minnesota has no dedicated halal slaughter facility, and much halal meat sold here has historically been imported frozen. And finally, an old high school locker room in St. Cloud could soon be going to the dogs. The city wants to turn the former boys' locker room at the Old Tech High School, now at City Hall, into an animal shelter. The city says bringing more animal services in-house could save about $170,000 a year. For North Star Stories, I'm Zan Holston.
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6: And I'm Juana Summers. Actress Hayden Panettiere, star of TV shows Heroes and Nashville, has died at the age of 36. In a statement, her father said, "She was an incredible light and a force of nature who brought immeasurable love and joy to all who knew her and to the millions who watched her on screen." Her cause of death has not been shared publicly.
0: Panettiere began acting from a very young age, appearing in her first commercial at just 11 months old.
8: At Play School, we know at home or away, babies like having their favorite toys with them.
9: I've been here before.
6: At just 4 years old, she landed a role on the soap opera One Life to Live.
10: Where's Daddy's big girl? Where's Daddy's big girl? Mommy's gonna be just fine, sweetheart.
9: How do you know?
10: Because I know your mommy is a very strong, determined woman.
9: What does that mean? It
10: means
0: she was nine when she broke onto the big screen as the voice of Dot in A Bug's Life.
11: I'm never gonna make a difference.
9: Me neither. I'm a royal aunt and I can't even fly yet. I'm too little.
6: And Hayden Panettiere's true ascent to stardom came at age 11 when she starred opposite Denzel Washington in Remember the Titans.
9: That beer's getting better. I'll admit that. But you're still weak on the left side.
12: We're not weak on the left side. We just gotta work harder on the left side. That's all.
9: It's not the problem.
12: What is the problem?
9: I think it is, but it ain't. It's
12: what,
9: your pass
12: tell me
9: rate.
12: What the problem. It's not. It's a run anyway. It's not a pass.
0: But as with many child stars, the high highs came with low lows. She shared stories of both in her memoir, This Is Me, A Reckoning, published earlier this year.
6: In an interview about her book, Panettiere told NPR's Sasha Pfeiffer that she felt she lost the chance to have a normal childhood.
13: I was trying to fit into two different worlds. One was a very adult world, which was the industry, and one was the world of being a normal kid, and struggled with both in different ways, but I desperately wanted to fit in. That's what I wanted more than anything.
0: Her struggles morphed and grew along with her career. Hollywood placed a lot of value on her ability to cry on camera, but it came at a cost.
13: When I was a child, it was easy for me to jump in and out of the characters, but as I got older, it was harder and harder, and I had to take more of a running start, and it was harder for me to pull myself out of those dark moments.
6: Marlo Stern is a chief correspondent for Variety and wrote an article titled "Hollywood Failed Hayden Panettiere," and our conversation does mention sexual assault. He joins me now. Welcome to All Things Considered.
14: Hello.
6: I just want to start by talking about Hayden Panettiere's career. What are some of the moments and roles that stand out for you?
14: Oh, wow. It's such a long career she's had, even though she passed away so young, unfortunately. But I think it's by virtue of the fact that she started so young. Mm-hmm. The first time she was on my radar was in Remember the Titans.
6: Yeah.
14: She's such a spunky, fun performer in that film and has amazing chemistry with Denzel Washington. She wrote very glowingly about her time on that film, calling it one of her favorite filmmaking experiences, and especially the closeness she developed with Denzel on set, you know, throwing the football around. It seemed like they got along pretty famously. And of course, there was Heroes, the NBC show that ran for a number of years, the superhero series, which was kind of ahead of its time in a way as a big superhero show.
6: And as we mentioned, Panettiere had just released a memoir detailing her struggles in the spotlight. This is what she told NPR's Sasha Pfeiffer about that process.
13: It's made me stronger. It's opened some wounds, but I'm healing and I'm okay with my scars.
6: In reading that book, what were some of the most revealing details? What stood out to you?
14: It's interesting. I mean, you know, there are some high moments like the aforementioned time on Remember the Titans, but I think it's sort of the harrowing moments and her experiences within Hollywood that really stuck with me. It seemed like she had a pretty rough go of it from a very young age. When we talk about the various predatory men that entered her orbit repeatedly, you get the sense from reading the book that Hayden didn't really have the best support system mm-hmm. when it comes to protecting her from Hollywood's bad men, essentially. I'm reminded of an incident that she wrote about where at a party in Los Feliz, a very renowned Oscar-winning actor, filmmaker exposed himself to her as she was trying to leave the party, which was very shocking for her. And also an incident aboard a yacht in the south of France where she was essentially almost forced in a way to sleep with a very famous British singer-songwriter. But thankfully, her senses kicked in and she realized something was wrong and got out of there before anything happened. And I should add that those incidents occurred when she was 18 and 19 years old. So she's, I mean, very young when these things occurred.
6: Reading those accounts, listening to you describe them, they are awful and heartbreaking and infuriating, but they are also so familiar. I can think of countless young women in Hollywood and in the entertainment business who have recounted similar treatment. What was the impact of Hayden Panettiere speaking so candidly about what it was like to come up and really grow up in a culture that in many ways was devastating and traumatic and painful for young women?
14: I think a lot of people felt seen by her memoir, because the reality of the situation is that these things happen to a lot of young girls and women, not just famous people in Hollywood. I mean, I think a surprising and shocking amount of young girls and women have had to deal with treatment like this over the years, whether it's sexual harassment from men or worse. And I think when people read memoirs like Hayden's, I think they feel a sense of recognition in a way that, you know, it really can happen to anyone. It can happen to someone who's at the top of the Hollywood food chain, like Hayden was at the time of heroes, or it can happen to a normal girl.
6: What lessons do you hope that Hollywood will take away from her experience, what she went through, and what she shared so openly?
14: I hope Hollywood takes some strong lessons from Hayden's story and what happened to her, and I would encourage everyone to read her memoir. It's quite eye-opening, but also refreshingly candid and well-written. And I hope people learn that, you know, young girls and women in Hollywood need protecting. They need to feel safe, they need to feel secure, and they need to feel heard, because I think too many young girls and women in Hollywood aren't, and they're sort of fed to the wolves like Hayden was.
6: You ended your article with the same words that Panettiere ended her memoir with, and I'm wondering if I could ask you to read just that closing excerpt.
14: Sure. Radical acceptance has taught me to walk hand in hand with my triumphs and my tragedies, because they've made me who I am. And today, I really love that person. If there's anything I can offer you with this book, it's my hope that you do the same.
6: We have been speaking with Variety Chief Correspondent Marlo Stern, remembering Hayden Panettiere. Thank you so much.
14: Thank you.
0: This is NPR News.
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1: 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I'm Jennifer Barr. We've got another hour of All Things Considered ahead, including the Up North Report, local news from our region. 6 o'clock, As It Happens, news from a Canadian perspective. 7 o'clock tonight, DJ the DJ, your volunteer host for On the River, a great mix of music. Good chance for showers, possible thunderstorms before 10 o'clock tonight, then mostly cloudy, lows in the low 50s. Mostly sunny tomorrow, high 71 to 75 with light northwest wind. Our lows tomorrow night in the upper 40s, and for Wednesday, sunny, highs in the mid 70s. 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There's more ahead from All Things Considered.
16: Abbott knew this was harming our kids, and they designed their products to keep kids addicted anyway. That's wrong. That's illegal.
0: A blockbuster trial kicks off tomorrow over social media addiction and kids. We'll hear from Colorado, one of four states suing Meta.
6: Today is Monday, August 17th, and this is All Things Considered from NPR News.
0: I'm Mary Louise Kelly.
6: And I'm Juana Summers. 10 people are running in a GOP primary tomorrow in Southwest Florida.
0: Most of them are not from Florida.
17: I'd rather be named a carpetbagger that's making a difference than someone that was born and raised here and has millions that hasn't done anything for the district.
6: And the Flintstones car, Elvis's pink Cadillac, just two of the many vehicles in Portland, Oregon Soapbox Derby.
18: Well, my kid drew a picture, and then it was up to me to figure out how to build it, because how many times do you get to race a dragon down a volcano?
0: Those stories and more after the news.
19: Live from NPR News in Washington, I'm Ryland Barton. The deadline to establish peace talks between the U.S. and Iran expired today with no negotiations planned and the status of the Strait of Hormuz still in dispute. NPR's Jane Arraf has more.
20: The U.S. and Iran signed a memorandum of understanding in June that called for reaching a final agreement in 60 days. There have been mediation attempts by other countries, but no U.S.-Iranian negotiations since then. Iran says the U.S. isn't serious about negotiating. President Trump has threatened new sanctions against Iran over their restrictions on the Strait of Hormuz. While the June agreement called for the U.S. to begin removing its naval blockade and Iran to allow transit through the key waterway within 30 days, neither of those have happened either. The ceasefire was broken in July with attacks by both the U.S. and Iran. Jane Arraf, NPR News, Amman.
19: The Trump administration is pressing state and local law enforcement to partner more directly with ICE. The new program empowers local police to enforce federal immigration laws. NPR's Jacqueline Diaz reports.
21: Under the Trump administration, the 287G program has exploded. ICE has signed more than 2,300 contracts with local agencies across the country, giving officers in those agencies various powers for immigration enforcement, like interrogating or arresting immigrants suspected of being in the U.S. illegally. Not every department in the program sees immigration enforcement as a major priority. In Florida, Walton County Sheriff Michael Adkinson says his office does some 287G work, but their approach is narrow. His office joined 287G last year.
22: We're not doing immigration sweeps because, quite frankly, we have day jobs here. We have other things that are critically important to the local people here that they expect to be done.
21: But other agencies are participating in operations and making a lot of arrests. Jacqueline Diaz, NPR News.
19: The head of Customs and Border Protection says the agency has temporarily paused construction for its border security plans in Texas's Big Bend National Park. Commissioner Rodney Scott says he's now visiting the region where he's expected to meet with county judges and sheriffs in the Big Bend area. Carlos Morales has more.
23: In a social media post, Commissioner Scott said he'll begin meeting with local leaders to evaluate the region's rugged and difficult terrain, balancing border security needs and protecting the national park.
24: Last night, I put a pause on all activity in that park as far as construction goes until I can get down there and do a personal evaluation, talk to some stakeholders, talk to local law enforcement in that area.
23: The Trump administration's $1.7 billion construction plan for Big Bend National Park includes a combination of vehicle barriers, patrol roads, and new surveillance technology. Opponents say the work that happened before the pause has already caused irreparable damage. For NPR News, I'm Carlos Morales in Marfa, Texas.
19: And this is NPR News from Washington. Luigi Mangione's state murder trial in the killing of UnitedHealthcare CEO Brian Thompson has been postponed indefinitely. His lawyers are seeking to have the case dismissed on double jeopardy grounds after Mangione pleaded guilty to federal stalking charges last week. Federal prosecutors are seeking life in prison, though guidelines suggest 24 to 30 years. Mangione's lawyers argue he's being punished twice for the same conduct. The share of U.S. kindergartners who got exemptions from school vaccination requirements rose to another record high last year, and according to the CDC, kindergarten vaccination rates fell again. NPR's Rob Stein has the story.
3: The CDC says that the percentage of children in kindergarten with vaccination exemptions increased from 3.6% to a record 4.2% for the 2025-2026 school year. The changing rate comes as the Trump administration has been trying to cut the number of vaccines children routinely get, and childhood diseases like measles and whooping cough have been resurging. Rob Stein, NPR News.
19: British Prime Minister Andy Burnham has reportedly exchanged messages with an imposter posing as President Trump's chief of staff. Politico reported Burnham believed he was communicating with Susie Wiles before becoming suspicious and cutting off contact. A spokesperson for Burnham declined to comment, citing national security policy. The U.S. government investigated similar incidents involving imposters last year. The State Department warned diplomats about attempts to impersonate officials using AI. This is NPR News from Washington.
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1: 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I'm Jennifer Barr. Peacemaker Resources is teaming up with Apple Blossom Village and Bemidji State University for a free Family Forest Day this Saturday, 3 to 6 at Diamond Point Park on Lake Bemidji. Enjoy campfire cooking plus the chance to use BSU's canoes, kayaks, and stand-up paddle boards. There will also be wild rice demonstration and nature-based games for all ages. That's this Saturday, 3 to 6.
5: 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I'm Juana Summers.
0: And I'm Mary Louise Kelly. Opening arguments kick off tomorrow in Oakland in a federal trial pitting four state attorneys general against Meta. The states argue the company deliberately designed Facebook and Instagram to be addictive, aimed them at children, and lied to the public about the risks. KQED's Rachel Miro has more.
7: The attorneys general are asking for civil penalties of up to $1.4 trillion. That's roughly what Meta is worth on Wall Street. They also want a court order forcing Meta to change the features that keep young people scrolling. In pretrial filings, Meta has denied its platforms are designed to be addictive and argued social media addiction isn't a recognized medical diagnosis. But internal documents in those same pretrial filings reveal Meta researched how teenage brains respond to dopamine, that little hit that keeps us engaged. They concluded, quote, "This presents opportunities for us." This case is one of thousands pending against Meta and other social media companies in the U.S. alone, brought by states, school districts, and individuals. But Santa Clara University law professor Eric Goldman says these platforms do a lot of good, too.
8: There's so many communities that derive extraordinary benefits from things like social media, and nobody is representing their interests. The legislatures aren't listening, and the plaintiff's lawyers aren't listening.
7: But Jen King, a privacy fellow at Stanford, says internal documents show Meta could have made its platforms far more kid-friendly years ago, but didn't, because that would have cost the company money.
25: You could design these products in a way that really neutralized a lot of the issues that brought us to this point.
7: And she says that's why lawmakers and courts are now reaching for blunter tools.
25: The types of heavy-handed policy instruments we are seeing floated right now, the outright bans, the age verification measures, are really the result of the companies not giving any ground.
7: The trial is expected to run about 6 weeks. Mark Zuckerberg is expected to testify, so is the head of Instagram, and Arturo Bejar, a former Meta safety executive turned whistleblower. For NPR News, I'm Rachel Miro in San Francisco.
0: And a note, the Chan Zuckerberg Initiative is a financial supporter of NPR.
5: Joining us now is Colorado Attorney General Phil Weiser. He represents one of the four states suing Meta in that blockbuster trial over social media addiction in kids.

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1: 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Thanks for listening to KAXE and All Things Considered. I'm Jennifer Barr. Ahead, we will hear about Portland's annual Soapbox Derby. It is part race, part parade, with cars built to look like sharks, guitars, and slices of cake. At 5:30, it's the Up North Report, local news from our region. 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We do have a chance of showers, possible thunderstorms likely tonight before 10 o'clock, then mostly cloudy, lows in the low 50s. Mostly sunny tomorrow with highs 71 to 75, light northwest wind, lows tomorrow night in the upper 40s, and for Wednesday, sunny, highs in the mid-70s. KAXE is holding a training for new volunteer DJs next Monday, August 24th at the KAXE studio in Grand Rapids from 6 to 7:30. It's a class you can just take to check out, see if you're interested. 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The Gazebo Concert Series at Community Church of Walker presents Broadway and the Big Screen on Sunday, 7 o'clock. This free concert features the Gazebo Chorus singing songs from your favorite shows and movies. Bring your own chair. In case of rain, the concert will be held inside the church. The Friends of the Virginia Public Library have a book sale August 26th through the 29th at the Iron Trail Motors Event Center in Virginia. Hours are noon to 7 Wednesday through Friday, 9 to 1 on Saturday. 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
3: From NPR News, this is All Things Considered. I'm Mary Louise Kelly.
0: And I'm Juana Summers. Among the biggest headaches for employers is people not showing up for work. Unexpected call-outs can cost companies tens of thousands of dollars a month, but what if you could cut down on absences? NPR's Andrea Hsu reports on a startup that's helping companies do just that.
4: Hello, welcome to McDonald's. How can I help you?
5: It's 10 a.m. and the drive-thru at a McDonald's in Morningside, Maryland is still humming.
4: The sausage, egg, and cheese McGriddle? You want to make it a meal?
5: Ever Velasquez Ramos has been at this job for about a month. It's his first job ever. He just graduated from high school, and so far, so good. The bosses like how personable he is.
4: All right, first window, please.
5: And he's been able to get here on time for all his shifts. Now, he doesn't have a car. Getting here by bus isn't easy. Some days he's able to catch a ride from a friend or family member, but
4: when no one's able to, I use Escalate.
5: Escalate, that's a startup that began piloting its employee support app at 7 McDonald's stores last year. It's the brainchild of Sienna Daniel and Sean Siegel. For years, the two ran nonprofits, helping unemployed and underemployed people gain work skills so they can find jobs and advance. And for years, they saw the same thing.
6: Opportunities might be there, but if they aren't stabilized and they don't have what they need to get to where they need to go, they didn't remain in the jobs.
5: Sean Siegel says the frontline workers he's met over the years really want to work. They need the paychecks. They may only be making minimum wage,
7: but it's the job they can get and they have right now, and it's the way they're supporting their families, so it's really important.
5: But too often, life gets in the way. A car breaks down. Childcare falls through. So with Escalate,
7: what we're really solving for is the lack of a safety net.
5: Last year, Escalate got a grant from the state of Maryland to run a pilot with a McDonald's franchise just outside Washington, D.C. The idea was to provide employees at their 7 restaurants last-minute help so they don't miss work. Uber vouchers for transportation problems, a grocery gift card if a worker is short on food, or a Visa gift card they could use to pay a family member or friend to watch their kids. Sienna Daniel found people like that arrangement.
6: They want the kids to be with someone that they know and that they're familiar with.
5: The McDonald's franchise knew call-outs were a problem, so Chief Operating Officer Amani Ford was all in from the start.
8: Having that app and having our employees make it to work has been crazy beneficial for us.
5: Ford hasn't calculated the exact cost of a missed shift, but industry-wide, it's estimated to be several hundred dollars per shift, and you can see why.
8: If we don't have that person there, that customer does not get service to the expectation that they think we should serve.
5: Customers encountering long lines sometimes just leave.
8: And then also the crew, people that work in the store are extra taxed, extra stressed. Now they have to do
9: 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At 5:21 p.m. Central Daylight Time, severe thunderstorms were located along a line extending from 13 miles southwest of McCarthy Beach State Park to 10 miles north of Taconite to near Bena, moving east at 25 miles per hour. Expected hazards include quarter-size hail. This is a radar-indicated threat. The following impacts are expected. Damage to vehicles is expected. Severe thunderstorms will be near Deer River, Bena, Ball Club, and Lake Winnebagushish around 5:25 p.m. Central Daylight Time. Hibbing, Nashwauk, Taconite, and Vemple around 5:35 p.m. Central Daylight Time. Other locations in the path of these severe thunderstorms include Coleraine, Keewatin, Cohasset, Grand Rapids, Chisholm, Day's High Landing, and Pendili. For your protection, move to an interior room on the lowest floor of a building. Repeating, a severe thunderstorm warning has been issued until 6:15 p.m. Central Daylight Time for the following counties in Minnesota: North Cass, Northeast Itasca, Northwest St. Louis, South Itasca, Southwest St. Louis, and West Central St. Louis.
5: A month for each store to use the app. And then there's the cost of the vouchers and gift cards. That's another couple hundred a month. Now, the startup is hoping to grow rapidly. They're talking with other McDonald's franchises and branching into retail and manufacturing. Across industries, they'd love to see workers and employers show up for each other. Andrea Hsu, NPR News.
3: Gravity is an inescapable force. It gives us our atmosphere and our orbit, and it can bring us to our knees. It also makes possible the Soapbox Derby. This gravity-powered American tradition is usually a speed race for kids. Not in Portland, Oregon, as Dina Pritchett reports.
10: The classic Soapbox Derby car is sleek and streamlined, a sort of bullet shape to minimize drag. But very few of the entries in Portland's 27th annual Adult Soapbox Derby fit that description.
11: We are the giant sloth head.
12: Our heated rivalry-themed Big Gay Zamboni. It's called the Ice Melter.
13: So we're Elvis's pink Cadillac. We got one real Elvis and 3 impersonators.
10: That's Josh Meyerholtz, Eloise Hotlin, and Blake Turner. Illustrating exactly what makes this event a mix of race and art exhibit and block party. Several thousand Portlanders gathered this past weekend to see cars built out of wooden crates, fake fur, and all sorts of things.
14: We got a combination of hula hoops and irrigation pipe. The chassis is a 1979 Honda Odyssey.
10: John Nurse used those salvaged materials to create a giant purple dragon.
14: Well, my kid drew a picture, and then it was up to me to figure out how to build it, because how many times do you get to race a dragon down a volcano?
10: The Derby course runs down Portland's Mount Tabor, which is technically a defunct volcano. And as they compete for crowd favorite and best rookie, the cars can pick up some speed. even a recreation of the Flintstones car, or a giant deep-sea anglerfish with a bobbing disco ball. The Soapbox Derby became an American institution in the 1930s when a national championship launched in Ohio. It turned into a staple of mid-century childhood, showing up everywhere from Dennis the Menace to Bewitched.
15: I'll show him. I'll build a soapbox racer that'll beat his all to pieces.
16: I knew he could do it.
10: Those early fans might not know what to make of soapbox racers shaped like a giant sock or an exploding whale. But day drinking aside, Portland's event, for the most part, is similarly wholesome. Brittany England built one of two derby cars shaped like ice cream trucks.
17: It's always so much fun. There's so many people. The vibes are great. The energy's awesome.
10: It really is. Leia and Allie, whose parents asked we just use their first names, are only 11, but have been coming to the derby for years.
18: I think it was last year, there was this car that had like a whole model of Portland on it that was really cool.
19: Oh yeah, that one. Yeah, that one was so cool.
10: The whole day is a show of engineering and creativity. It feels like a goofy party Portland throws for itself. And yes, there is a slight element of danger in subjecting yourself to the force of gravity, but the fire department is here, in a little red soapbox derby car, spraying the crowd with water. For NPR News, I'm Dina Pritchett in Portland, Oregon.
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1: It's 529. 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I'm Jennifer Barr. In a moment, the Up North Report, local news from our region. Coming up at 7 o'clock tonight, DJ the DJ, your volunteer host for On the River, a great mix of music. Chance of showers and thunderstorms this evening before 10 o'clock, then mostly cloudy, lows in the low 50s. Mostly sunny tomorrow, highs 71 to 75. Looking ahead to Wednesday, sunny, highs in the mid-70s.
20: For KAXE News, I'm Megan Buffington with the Up North Report. The FBI is now investigating two fatal incidents on the Red Lake Nation last week. Larissa Donovan has the details.
21: A wake began Monday for a Red Lake man who died because of his injuries suffered in an assault last week. The FBI confirmed in an email that it is working with Red Lake Tribal Police to investigate the death of 60-year-old Jeffrey Brune. According to his obituary, Brune died last Tuesday at the Sanford Health Fargo Hospital. No more information on that incident was available Monday. Separately, the Minnesota Star Tribune reports the person shot and killed by Red Lake Tribal Police on Thursday has been identified by the FBI. He was 39-year-old Matthew Scott Bolio Sr. The FBI says Red Lake Police responded to a report of Bolio firing a gun in a residential area Thursday morning. The Red Lake officer who fired the weapon was wearing an activated body-worn camera during the incident. The Star Tribune says the State Bureau of Criminal Apprehension assisted at the scene, and the Midwest Medical Examiner's Office will conduct an autopsy. Larissa Donovan, KAXE News.
20: A federal judge has dismissed a Trump administration lawsuit seeking Minnesota voter rolls. The DOJ sued Secretary of State Steve Simon in September after he refused to hand over Minnesota's voter registration list. The list includes names, birth dates, addresses, and partial Social Security numbers. The Minnesota Reformer reports in her order dismissing the case, District Judge Catherine Menendez called the effort a, quote, fishing expedition, and wrote the government can't seek discovery first and allege a claim later. Voter fraud is extremely rare. ProPublica reported on Friday that 130 people were subpoenaed by the U.S. Attorney's Office in Minnesota as part of the Justice Department's high-priority criminal investigation into illegal voting. Only one person has been referred for prosecution. The Reformer says the Monday dismissal puts the Department of Justice at 0-23 in its efforts to obtain states' voter information. After 80 years of business, Glenn's Army Navy store in Grand Rapids is closing. Emma Crabb attended the first day of its liquidation sale.
22: The store announced the impending closure in a Facebook post Saturday and began pricing down its items on Monday. Rusty Eichhorn is the store's owner.
23: They were lined up at 8 o'clock this morning to get in. We didn't open until 9. And yeah, everybody's been cheerful. Everybody's been cooperative. And no fights.
22: Located along Highway 2, Glenn's Army Navy is an outdoor store that includes products that can be difficult to find elsewhere, like ready-to-eat survival meals. It was also recently voted Itasca County's best gun store. Eichhorn's been the owner for 10 years, and it's been in his family for 54. His parents bought the store from its original owner, Glenn Dix, upon his retirement. Eichhorn says high costs are one of the main reasons forcing the closure. This includes freight costs.
23: That's a big one because you have to ship the goods to the store. The cost of money to borrow to buy the goods that you're going to sell in the store.
22: Beyond the store itself, Eichhorn says customers are also feeling the strain.
23: The $4.50 a gallon gas this winter really affected people's spending ability, spendable money.
22: Customers Beau and Carrie Molitor of Grand Rapids were there Monday. They say they've been coming to Glenn's for more than a decade. How do they feel about the closure?
2: Just sad. It's yeah. It's sad. Definitely sad to see another local business leave the community. And yeah,
4: I'm going to miss seeing the staff that we've been so familiar with throughout the years, seeing their faces every year and kind of chit-chatting, catching up, you know, like the familiar tea, you know.
22: For Eichhorn, the community support has been constant and appreciated.
23: We are going to truly be missed, and I feel terrible about that. I wish the store could go forever, but nothing is really forever in retail.
22: Glenn's Army Navy store expects to close its doors in November. Emma Crabb, KAXE News.
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Right now we're going to sample our album of the week. It is a self-titled release by Megasound. They are a new trio featuring Carrie Alexander and Chris Hoag of Bad Bad Hats with their friend Alana Carroll on vocals. Just like the band's name and the era they're drawing from, everything on this album is big, blown up, and truly mega-sounding. You can let us know what you think. Text us at 218-326-1234. The song we're going to hear from Megasound is called Dog Leash.

0: We're going to take a short break now. When we return, full steam ahead. A sauna dancer from Winnipeg is representing Canada at the World Sauna Championships in the Netherlands.
1: And strumming up support to Moncton Manor behind a petition with over 10,000 signatures to help make an emoji version of the Acadian flag a reality. It reminded us of the time musician Mary Lattimore helped push to get the harp emojified. Stay tuned. I'm John Northcott.
0: And I'm Catherine Cullen.
2: Thanks for listening to KAXE and As It Happens. Good evening, I'm Jennifer Barr. Coming up at 7 o'clock, DJ the DJ, your volunteer host for On the River, a great mix of music, and more great music at 10 o'clock. 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

0: For most people, the sauna is a place to sit quietly, sweat out your cares, and relax. But that's not the case or the goal for competitors in the World Sauna Championships. Technically, the competition is called the Aufguss World Masters, and it has a long history in Europe. Competitors are expected to use music, essential oils, and towel techniques to put on a performance-based sauna ritual. This year, Quincy Hebert from Winnipeg will be traveling to the Netherlands to compete.
1: So Aufguss comes from the German word of infusion or steam on. We take snowballs with pure essential oils, we place them on the hot sauna rocks, and then we use our towel and our fan to move that aromatic steam around the sauna to music. And then Show Aufguss takes it a step further where we create a story a little bit like theater, and we tell a story with the oils and the music that we choose, and then we do a little bit of acting as well to really take people into the story and immerse themselves in a full sensory experience.
2: So how does one get into Aufguss? What's your story?
1: So I have 17 years of dancing experience, and it got to a certain point where I just felt like I wanted a challenge. I wanted to try something new, and my mom actually found the job posting at Thermea, and so I was like, you know what? That sounds like a good challenge. And I just fell in love with how much creative freedom.
3: The National Weather Service in Duluth, Minnesota has issued a severe thunderstorm warning for southeastern Itasca County in north-central Minnesota, northeastern Aitkin County in east-central Minnesota, southwestern St. Louis County in northeastern Minnesota, until 7:45 p.m. Central Daylight Time. At 6:44 p.m. Central Daylight Time, severe thunderstorms were located along a line extending from near Panguilly to near Warbo to 7 miles northwest of Swan River, moving southeast at 40 miles per hour. Expected hazards include 60 mile per hour wind gusts and penny-size hail. This is a radar-indicated threat. The following impacts are expected. Expect damage to roofs, siding, and trees. Severe thunderstorms will be near Swan River and Warba around 6:50 p.m. Central Daylight Time. Other locations in the path of these severe thunderstorms include Toivola, Meadowlands, Fond du Lac Van Brookston area, Brookston and Kenyon. For your protection, move to an interior room on the lowest floor of a building. Repeating, a severe thunderstorm warning has been issued until 7:45 p.m. Central Daylight Time for the following counties in Minnesota: East Central St. Louis, North Aitkin, South Itasca, Southeast St. Louis, Southwest St. Louis, and West Central St. Louis.

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